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play. It's got me thirsty. Off work early. Drunk on Thursday. Piston whispering, we'll go in the middle of the night.

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1: 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This is your daily morning show, Jumpstart, and I'm your host for the day, Arfan Al-Ajmi. Unfortunately, Talal had other commitments, and unfortunately, Khairika is currently under the weather. Wishing him the best of luck in his endeavors, and wishing Khairika a speedy recovery. Inshallah, you'll be hearing at least one of them tomorrow, and inshallah, you'll be hearing both of them next week. In the meantime, though, from now all the way until 10 a.m. on this fine, beautiful morning, you have me to deal with. Regardless, our lines are open, 7244-2007. Once again, the number is 7244-2007. If you have any song requests on this fine, beautiful morning, or if you'd like to weigh in on any of the conversations that we'll be having today on today's show. Speaking of today's show, 8 a.m. You don't want to miss it. From 8 a.m. to 9 a.m., it's Wednesday. You know what that means? It's Wellness Wednesday with Haisha Barrett. And if I'm not mistaken, I believe we're tackling overthinking yet again. Again, it's the second part that we've all been waiting for. And later, of course, at 9 a.m., we're going to be talking all about the Gulf Cup. So exciting stuff coming up on the show. Don't go anywhere, though. We'll be right back after a quick, cheeky little song break.
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2: 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This is Jumpstart with Arfan Al-Ajmi. And before we get to the weather update, we're just going to take a quick look at some of your messages, or message, should I say, because we have a lovely, thoughtful message coming in from Mohinder, who's giving us a thought for the day, and which goes, and I quote, "Simplicity, patience, compassion. These three are your greatest treasures. Simple in action and thoughts, you return to the source of being. Patient with both friends and enemies, you accord with the way things are. Compassionate towards yourself, you reconcile all beings in the world." Now, this was a quote by Lao Tzu from the Tao Te Ching. And, of course, Mohinder, thank you so, so very much. A very insightful and thoughtful message to begin our days with. Fantastic way of kicking our days off, if you will. He's also, of course, sent us a few song requests, which we will get to shortly. As always, ladies and gents, our lines are open, 724-42007. They're open all the way until 10 a.m., so if you do have any song requests, feel free to hit us up. Now, regarding the weather, so we can expect to see mainly clear skies over most of the governorates, with a chance of connective clouds development and isolated rain, alongside the occasional thundershower associated with downdraft over parts of the Al-Hajar Mountains towards the afternoon period, which may extend to desert areas by the evening, though. Now, chances of late night to early morning low clouds and fog patches along parts of the Saad Abbas Mountains and coastal areas of the Oman Sea and Arabian Sea are also, you know, part of the forecast. Now, as far as the expected winds are concerned, along the coastal areas of the Oman Sea, winds will be northeasterly to easterly, light to moderate, becoming variable, light at night along the Arabian Sea coast winds, which will be southwesterly, light to moderate, occasionally fresh, basically. While over the rest of the governorates, it will be southeasterly, light to moderate, occasionally fresh during the thunder showers themselves. Now, of course, cautions need to be given due to the fog formations that will be forming alongside the coastal areas of the Arabian Sea and the Oman Sea, and of course the isolated rain, occasional thunder showers over parts of the Al-Hajar Mountains. Now, of course, if you are in any area of the country that may see some rainfall, try to enjoy it from a safe and comfortable place, shall we? Now, as far as the temperature is concerned, let's take a quick look over at we can expect to see a maximum of 33 and a minimum of 28. Meanwhile, over on the Al-Amarat side of things, they can expect to see a high of 38 and a low of 25. Now, as far as Sahara is concerned, a high of 33 and a low of 29. Meanwhile, over at Samail, a high of 39, low of 27. And then over at Adam, we can expect to see a high of 40. Oof, you guys have my sympathies. And a low of 27. Meanwhile, over at Dogon, we can expect to see a high of 34 and a low of 26. Salalah seems to be quite relaxed there, I say. A high of 30 and a low of 27. And that's your weather update for the day right here on 90.4 Oman FM. Don't go anywhere, though, because Jumpstart will be back shortly.

Good morning, Sultanate of Oman. This is the 7 a.m. news, and we'll begin with the headlines. His Majesty the Sultan concludes his state visit to the Republic of Kazakhstan. And the Sultanate of Oman and Italy explore opportunities for cooperation and investment. Those were the headlines, and now the news in detail. His Majesty Sultan Haitham bin Tariq concludes his state visit to the Republic of Kazakhstan. Leading those who saw His Majesty off at the Nursultan Nazarbayev International Airport in Astana was His Excellency President Qasem

outcomes of the visit, noting that they would contribute to deepening the ties and relations between the Sultanate of Oman and the Republic of Kazakhstan, while opening new horizons for cooperation and investment between the two countries across various sectors. His Excellency Salem bin Said Al Busaidi, Minister of Heritage and Tourism, visited the historic city of Florence, Italian Republic, as part of the Sultanate of Oman's efforts to consolidate ties of cooperation in the fields of culture, tourism, and investment between the two countries. During his visit to Italy, His Excellency the Minister of Heritage and Tourism held a meeting with representatives of Italian institutions and companies specialized in heritage and tourism areas. The meeting was attended by Sayyid Nazar Al Julan bin Sayyid Nazar bin Al Julanda Al Said, ambassador of the Sultanate of Oman to the Italian Republic. His Excellency, the minister's visit to Florence included a tour of the city's national theater and historical landmarks. The minister was accompanied during the visit by the honorary consul of the Sultanate of Oman in the city. The Sultanate of Oman participated in the 12th meeting of the Committee of Undersecretaries of Social Affairs and Development Ministries in the Gulf Cooperation Council states, hosted by the Kingdom of Bahrain via video conferencing. The Sultanate of Oman was represented at the meeting by His Excellency Dr. Abdullah Hamoud Al-Harthi, Undersecretary of the Ministry of Social Development for Persons with Disabilities Affairs, and Hamoud Mardad Al-Shababi, Advisor to the Ministry of Social Development for Planning. During the meeting, efforts for coordination and cooperation in regional and international participations related to social affairs were reviewed. The Central Bank of Oman launched its inaugural research symposium, marking a strategic step in strengthening the roles of economic research in shaping policy, anticipating risks, and advancing Oman's long-term prosperity. Envisaged as an annual platform bringing together economists, researchers, policymakers, and financial sector experts, the symposium reflects the CBO's ambition to translate rigorous analysis into practical policy insight. It connects international expertise with a deeper understanding of Oman's economy, supporting decisions that preserve confidence, strengthen resilience, and enable sustainable development in line with Oman Vision 2040. The initiative advances the CBO's research and advisory role at a time when shifts in global growth, interest rates, capital flows, and financial markets demand greater analytical depth and institutional preparedness. Its strategic purpose is to strengthen the link between knowledge and action, identifying emerging vulnerabilities, evaluating policy choices, and understanding how financial developments affect businesses, households, and the wider economy. During its meeting, the National Committee for Emergency Management discussed several topics aimed at enhancing the efficiency of the committee's emergency response system. The committee reviewed ongoing efforts to address the vessel that has run aground off Al-Halaniyat Island in the Dhofar Governorate and assessed the latest developments. It emphasized the importance of continuing to take necessary measures in accordance with established plans to mitigate potential risks to public safety and the Sultanate of Oman's marine environment. The meeting was chaired by His Excellency Lieutenant General Hassan bin Mohsen Ashariri, Inspector General of Police and Customs, and Chairman of the National Committee for Emergency Management. Ways to enhance cooperation and discuss matters of mutual interest between the Sultanate of Oman and the United Kingdom were addressed by His Excellency Dr. Mohammed bin Nasser Al-Zaabi, Secretary General of the Ministry of Defense. He discussed these issues while receiving Vice Admiral Edward Algren, Senior Military Advisor to the UK Military Defence for the Middle East and North Africa, and his accompanying delegation during their official visit to the Sultanate of Oman. The meeting also involved an exchange of views on several topics of mutual interest and a review of the latest regional and international developments. The Sultanate of Oman, represented by the Maritime Security Center, signed a renewed memorandum of understanding with the Indian Navy today regarding maritime security cooperation. The signing ceremony took place at Maskar al-Murtafa'a. The MOU aims to sustain joint cooperation between the two countries and facilitate the exchange of expertise in maritime security, thereby ensuring the safety of maritime navigation.
The agreement was signed on behalf of the Sultanate of Oman by Rear

Admiral Saif bin Nasser al-Rahbi, Commander of the Royal Navy of Oman and Chairman of the Maritime Security Committee, and on behalf of the Republic of India by His Excellency Prashant Peace, Ambassador of the Republic of India to the Sultanate of Oman. That was the news in detail, and now once again the headlines. His Majesty the Sultan concludes his state visit to the Republic of Kazakhstan. And the Sultanate of Oman and Italy explore opportunities for cooperation and investment. That was the 7 a.m. news. The next news bulletin will be at 2:30 p.m. Wishing you all a lovely day.

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1: Good morning, Sultan of Oman. 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This is Irfan Al Ajmi live on your nation's station. And get this, October marks a rather important month, in fact. Yes, that's the word I'm looking for. So October is internationally recognized as Breast Cancer Awareness Month, also known as Pink October, a global health campaign observed from October 1st all the way until the 31st to promote early detection, education, and support those who have been affected. Now, Oman's Ministry of Health, represented by the National Center for Women and Children's Health, launched on Sunday the National Awareness Campaign for the early detection of breast cancer under the slogan Rest Assured. This coincides, of course, with the Global Breast Cancer Awareness Month as well, Pink October, as we mentioned, and will continue for a year across the various governorates of the Sultanate of Oman. Now, speaking of which, one of our team, Taghalawati, did in fact create a report regarding it titled The Latest Tech Developments in Breast Cancer Care in 2026. Our head of programming, Abdul Marwali, has even described it as important, timely, and optimistic. And quite frankly, I cannot say it better myself. And in fact, I will let Taghal do the talking from here on out. So this is the report by Taghal on 90.4 on Oman FM, all about breast cancer.
2: Hello, this is Taghalawati. Breast cancer treatment has changed quite a bit over the last few decades. And when I say quite a bit, I mean some of the things doctors routinely do today would have looked very different 20 or 30 years ago. We're talking better scans, smaller surgeries, treatments tailored to the individual, and of course, artificial intelligence too. But does any of this actually change things for the patient? That's what we're about to find out from Dr. Rajeshree, a general surgeon who's been practicing in Oman for around 30 years, including 18 years specializing in breast cancer diagnosis and breast care. Let's start with surgery, because for much of the history of breast cancer treatment, surgery could be pretty extensive. A mastectomy means removing the entire breast. Today, though, depending on the cancer and the patient, that isn't always necessary.
3: The concept of breast conserving surgery, that is BCS, has been initiated in the mid-1900s. Only by 1990s, the modern techniques of oncoplastic surgery became more accepted and practiced widely all over the world. Studies have proved that breast conservative surgery with radiation therapy locally matches the survival rate of the total radical mastectomy or complete breast removal. Being women, the most worrying part for a patient with breast cancer is about the removal of the breast or disfiguring the breast. That is actually questioning her or affecting her femininity itself. So a woman would always prefer BCS to mastectomy, would like to conserve the breast as much as possible to retain her femininity as well as aesthetic dignity for her self-confidence, irrespective of her age or color or financial capacity. So breast conserving surgery or BCS is widely practiced and accepted in breast cancer management.
2: So breast conserving surgery, or BCS, basically means removing the cancer while keeping as much of the breast as safely possible. Removing the tumor while preserving the rest of the breast, followed by radiation, can offer the same chance of survival as removing the entire breast. In other words, a bigger operation doesn't necessarily mean a better cancer outcome, which is pretty major. This is where breast imaging has become much more sophisticated. We now have digital mammography, 3D mammography, ultrasound, MRI, several ways of examining the same disease. And you might reasonably assume the fanciest sounding machine wins. MRI. No radiation, very detailed, finds tiny abnormalities. Easy, just give everyone an MRI. Except, wrong.
3: AI-assisted 3D mammography has made the largest population-level impact in breast cancer screening. By improving early detection to about 18 to 20% and reducing false alarms or false positive readings and so unnecessary biopsies. MRI of the breasts, which is another type of imaging with no radiation have high sensitivity for identifying even tiny lumps, but low specificity, leading to high false positive and unnecessarily biopsies. However, most of the world has less access to all these advancements. The gold standard is still a mammography, and easily accessible is an ultrasound.
2: Two words to use there are worth explaining: sensitivity and specificity. Sensitivity is basically how good are you at spotting something that might be cancer. Specificity asks the equally important question: how good are you at recognizing when something isn't? Think of MRI as a very sensitive alarm. It can be excellent at noticing something unusual, but sometimes the alarm goes off, and after further testing, there was no cancer there at all. That's a false positive. And false positives can mean more scans, more investigations, and sometimes a biopsy that ultimately wasn't needed. So this was one of the things I found interesting while looking into all of this. More sensitive doesn't automatically mean better for everyone, which brings us inevitably to AI. Artificial intelligence is now being explored and used across breast cancer care. And one of its most obvious applications is medical imaging. You give an AI system enormous amounts of medical data, then train it to recognize patterns, and then use it to help identify suspicious findings. But according to Dr. Rajashree, that's only part of it.
3: I know all around we hear about artificial intelligence in being implemented in many fields. And the rise of artificial intelligence has led to a new era in the management of breast cancer, alhamdulillah, notably in image analysis, that is in radiology, with accuracy and less false positive, unnecessary biopsies, paving the way for a major advancement in breast cancer diagnosis, that is cancer detection itself, and also individualized treatment regimens. In the diagnostic workflow for a patient with breast cancer, the role of AI has been very impressive in all aspects of screening, diagnosis, including pathology, staging, biomarker evaluation, prognostication, that means predicting the outcome and the therapeutic response prediction, and even in risk management, that is which woman can develop breast cancer in 5 years. It is also helpful in reducing the workload of radiologists, that is the doctors involved in reading the mammograms, the MRIs, and as well as the ultrasonology. The potential of AI in breast cancer management is immense. However, there are a lot of challenges.
2: That was a lot. So let's translate. She's essentially saying AI can potentially help at several points in the process: spotting suspicious areas on scans, analyzing information about the cancer, estimating how it might behave, assessing someone's future risk, and even helping predict how a patient might respond to a particular treatment. We need to understand that breast cancer isn't one single disease that behaves exactly the same in everyone. Two people can both be told they have breast cancer and still have different types of tumors, different risks, and very different treatment plans. So increasingly, the question isn't simply, how do we treat breast cancer? It's, how do we treat this breast cancer in this patient? Now, can AI actually spot something a human misses?
3: Yes. Artificial intelligence can detect minute and tiny lesions in all imaging techniques like mammogram, CT scans, and in analyzing tissue biopsies that the human eye can miss. However, AI has not been available everywhere. While adoption of AI in diagnosis and management of breast cancer is growing rapidly in high-income regions, availability, however, remains heavily limited in the rural, underfunded, and low-resources areas globally due to infrastructure gaps, cost, and the lack of local regulatory frameworks. AI is definitely a boon in the management of breast cancer. In the Sultanate of Oman, artificial intelligence is applied for early breast cancer detection, led by the Ministry of Health with MOTC, that is Ministry of Technology and Communication, since 2019, and is being implemented in major hospitals like Royal Hospital, Khawla Hospital, Al Buraini Hospital, Ibra Hospital, and Sultan Qaboos Hospital in Salalah, as well as in the center, the SQCCRC.
2: AI-assisted breast cancer detection has already been introduced through governmental initiatives and is being used in major healthcare institutions in the Sultanate. That means we're not really talking about some distant future where a robot doctor appears in 2045 and starts reading mammographs. Parts of this technology are already here. There's a point in her answer that's easy to brush over. Access. You can invent an incredibly sophisticated diagnostic tool. Great. If hospitals can afford it, don't have the infrastructure for it, or don't have enough trained people to use it properly, you've solved only part of the problem. And this divide becomes even clearer globally, where access to advanced imaging and AI-assisted healthcare varies enormously. We've got better imaging, more precise surgery, AI that can analyze enormous amounts of information. Cool. Are patients actually better off?
3: Advanced technology has definitely significantly improved breast cancer management outcomes, especially in early detection. Even tiny lumps can be identified. And we can also have therapies tailored for each patient by the AI, and reducing harsh and painful side effects and unnecessary chemotherapies and ineffective treatments. Though they are helpful tools for the doctor, the benefit for the patient is certainly much more, and it outweighs.
2: I hope you enjoyed this report. Special thanks to Dr. Rajashree for her insights and to Abdullah Al-Mawali for editing and mixing this piece. This has been Tuqallawati on 90.4 Oman FM.

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1: 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This is Jumpstart live on your nation station. I'm Arfan Al-Ajmi, and we do have a lovely message from Ahmed Al-Mahrouqi, who's saying, Assalamu alaikum, brothers and sisters. Good morning, Jumpstart. Good morning, Oman from Adam. A very, very good morning right back at you, good sir. Hope you're having a lovely, lovely day. And we just played a report regarding breast cancer awareness from Toga herself, our very, very own right here at Oman FM, Toga Al-Lawati. And we'll keep the health theme going, shall we? Because currently, there does seem to be a bit of a bug going around. Half the team is currently sick. Half my family is currently sick. And I won't be surprised if half my friends are also sick, if I'm being completely honest. So, the Ministry of Health has issued seasonal flu advisory as the weather basically fluctuates. So the Ministry of Health has basically urged the public to follow preventive measures and appropriate treatment guidances as seasonal influenza cases are increasing during periods of fluctuating temperatures. So in what's been described as an educational bulletin, because it is an educational bulletin, the Ministry highlighted the importance of seasonal influenza vaccinations, particularly as influenza activity in Oman typically begins around September and can continue through mid-May. So the Ministry is encouraging the public to review health guidance and take precautions to reduce the spread of infection. Now, the seasonal influenza vaccine is also being recommended for adults aged 60 and above, also for people with chronic conditions, including heart, liver, kidney, and neurological diseases, and uncontrollable diabetes, pregnant women, healthcare workers, and young children, including those under 24 months. Now, the Ministry has said that mild cases of influenza can generally be managed at home with adequate fluid intake, sufficient rest, and fever-reducing medication. But people with influenza should also avoid, you know, close contact with others to reduce their risk of transmission. And might I add, wear a mask. If there's one thing we learned in the pandemic, right, is to definitely wear a mask whenever you do feel you're coming down with something. It does not need to be COVID. Even if you feel yourself coming under the weather, wear a mask. Avoid contact, and you know, just make sure to keep a safe distance from your friends, your family, and your colleagues. In fact, speaking of colleagues, don't even come to work. Just stay home, rest up, relax, and you know, focus on your health, I would argue. Now, the bulletin also provides guidance on various different medications, such as ibuprofen, which has pain-relieving, fever-reducing, and anti-inflammatory effects. It can be used for conditions including arthritis, toothache, cold, and flu symptoms, as well as post-surgical pain and fever. The Ministry has also stressed that, just give me a second here, yes, that paracetamol should be taken according to recommended dosages and intervals stated on the product's packaging or advised by healthcare professional. Again, guys, if you're taking medication, always follow the guidance of the healthcare professionals who are giving it to you. Users should never exceed the maximum daily dosage or take the medicine unless it is absolutely necessary. Dosage requirements can vary, of course, according to factors including age and weight, thus making it important to consult not only a medication leaflet, but a healthcare professional 100%. Again, guys, the illness is going about right now. A lot of people are unfortunately catching something or the other. So definitely do stay safe, do take care of your health, and inshallah, every single person who is currently dealing with it, I wish you all and I pray for you all a speedy, speedy recovery. And speaking of health, we'll be focusing on our mental health come 8 a.m. all the way until 9 a.m. We're going to have our very own master life coach, Haisha Barrett, coming in to talk all about overthinking yet again, and inshallah, she'll be able to fix something or another that is wrong with us. Stay tuned, guys. We'll be right back.

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1: Good morning, Sultanate of Oman. You're tuned to 90.4 Oman FM. This is Arfanat Ajmi with your daily morning show, Jumpstart. And get this, Omani products have expanded its global reach. So Omani products have reached more than 130 markets worldwide as the Sultanate of Oman works to strengthen the competitiveness of its non-oil exports and diversify its products and trading partners. Now, non-oil exports totaling approximately 1.6 billion Omani riyals in the first quarter of 2026, according to the Ministry of Commerce, Industry, and Investment Promotion. So, Ministry data also showed that Oman's ranking of the Export Product Concentration Index improved to 117th in 2025 from 119th in 2024, indicating progress towards reducing reliance on a limited range of export commodities, if you will. Among the exports span things such as metal and metal products, chemicals, mineral products, plastics, rubber, and animal products, and efforts to expand exports focus on diversifying destinations as well, and not to mention establishing lasting trade channels alongside increasing volumes. So access to new markets offers, of course, companies opportunities to establish international partnerships, develop products, improve production efficiency, and, of course, strengthen their participation in global value chains. And get this, some of the key regions that are, you know, currently the focus of are Russia, Central Asia, and East Africa. They're among the regions, anyway, where Omani companies are seeking to expand their presence. Now, in September 2026, 16 Omani companies participate in the World Food Exhibition, which took place in Moscow, to showcase their products and connect with importers, distributors, and buyers from both Russia and, of course, from the Central Asia region as well. So the participation formed a part of the efforts, to open new export channels and build long-term commercial relationships. Meanwhile, over in East Africa, initiatives focus on strengthening the presence of Omani products in Tanzania and neighboring markets by identifying agents and distributors and establishing direct links with buyers. And of course, a total of 24 Omani companies and enterprises participated in the Saba 2026 exhibition as part of those efforts. And for exporters entering a foreign market also requires building brand recognition as well, developing distribution networks, and establishing partnerships that can support repeat orders and sustained demand. Now, of course, the expansion of non-oil exports is closely linked to domestic industrial development as well. Access to wider markets can encourage companies to increase production capacity, improve efficiency, meet market specifications, and of course invest in technology. Export growth also depends on reliable logistics and supply chains that enable producers to deliver competitively and not to mention consistently. A broader network of export markets initiatives supporting exporters and investment in trade infrastructure are giving Omani companies greater scope to basically compete internationally. And as I was reading this article just off air, guys, it also got me thinking, like, imagine if you're living abroad, right? This was my perspective on it, right? I was thinking from a very personal angle. Like, imagine you are someone who's living abroad, and I imagine a lot of you have. I've never done so, like, maybe while you were studying during college, you know what I mean? You're studying in college, and you decide to, you know, walk into the grocery store, and next thing you see a bunch of, like, Omani snacks. Because if I'm not mistaken, Chips Oman is, you know, one of our biggest exports, internationally speaking, as I understand from a lot of my friends who have lived abroad. And it got me thinking, guys, hit us up, 724-42007. I'm curious, did that make you homesick? Did it give you, like, this slice of home, basically? Or if you were homesick, did it, like, temporarily cure it? I don't know, I'm just curious, I'm just wondering, because it's not an experience that I had, so I'm wondering what the experience was for you guys whenever you did see anything, you know, from Oman, you know, having a presence abroad, like, let's say while you were studying, for example. Just a curiosity of mine. Anyways, guys, we are going on a quick song break, but we'll be back in just 5 minutes at 8 a.m. for Wellness Wednesday. This is 9.4 Oman FM. This is Jumpstart, and we'll be right back. Oh, wait. One sec. We have a few messages that just came in. We have a beautiful picture by Christopher Lobo. Morning, Christopher. And he's wishing us a good morning on a very humid and foggy day, 90.4 team. It's very humid. It's very foggy. And honestly, I'm not going to lie. I found it to be slightly cozy when I first woke up. Maybe not the humidity, but definitely the fogginess. You know what I mean? And we also have a message from Kunal, who's wishing us a good morning. And he's also requesting a song as well, Uptown Girl by Westlife. We'll see if we have that in the system, and we will pull it up. Don't go anywhere, guys. We'll be right back.

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1: Good morning, Sultanate of Oman. 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This is Arfan Al Ajmin live in Studio One. Welcome to Wellness Wednesday with Master Life Coach and Supreme Commander of the Universe. What other nicknames would I'll give you?
2: The Daughter of the Seas.
1: Daughter of the Seas.
2: Which was really nice.
1: Okay, great. We have the
2: Beginning.
1: Right here.
2: Yes, exactly. those were the good old days when he used to really compliment me and say nice things.
1: Okay, and before he, you know, became rude and mean to everyone involved. Anyways, Haisha, always a pleasure. Having you in the studio.
2: Thank you so much for having me back.
1: And we're doing Overthinking Part 2.
2: We certainly are. We're doing Overthinking Part 2. So let's do a little recap, because the thing is, last time, it was 2 weeks ago, we had started doing Overthinking. And to be honest, we were just talking about so many things that there was so much content that we didn't get to actually talk about who overthinks the most and some tips and tools about how

0: right? It could look like replaying a conversation, questioning a decision that we already made, analyzing someone's tone, imagining something that could possibly go wrong. And so overthinking focuses on the past, like what did I say, what went wrong, what could I have done differently? Or it focuses on the future, what if I make a wrong decision, what if this does not work out? And so thinking obviously in itself is very healthy because it's a reflection, it's understanding ourselves. However, overthinking keeps us circling on the same thoughts until we feel more confused, anxious, or mentally exhausted. So a simple way to tell the difference would be, is this thinking helping me move forward, or am I simply repeating the same thoughts? So why do we overthink? Usually it's an attempt to protect ourselves. Usually it's our mind that believes if we examine every detail, if we predict every possibility, and if we prepare for any outcome, it can prevent mistakes happening, pain from happening, rejection, disappointment. And so in essence, it's trying to protect us, but if we overthink too much, it doesn't. It keeps us in a spiral.
1: It sounds like someone who also, what's the word I'm looking for? Catastrophizes?
0: Yeah,
1: is that a word?
0: Yes, absolutely.
1: Yeah,
0: catastrophizes and goes into like, Debbie Downer style, into victimhood for sure. And if you're stressed, if you're exhausted, it can make things worse. And because when our nervous system is already overwhelmed, the brain will become more alert to possible problems and finds it harder to find better perspective, right? And so ultimately, overthinking gives us the feeling that we are doing something, even when there is no useful action that we've taken. And we'll come into the tips on how to actually become a bit more proactive when we are thinking, overthinking. So who overthinks the most? Everyone overthinks sometimes, but certain groups may be more prone to it. Perfectionists are one of them. Okay. Because they tend to believe that there is one correct choice that they must find. They may spend hours trying to make a decision that could just usually take just 10 minutes. That they tend to replay mistakes over and over again, and they hold themselves really to extremely high standards. And so it's important to distinguish between excellence and perfectionism. Excellence says, I want to do this really well. And you kind of like are focused on that, which is great. But perfectionism pretty much says, I cannot afford to get this wrong. So there is a nuance there. There's a difference there.
1: It feels like a very thin line, though. Like, how do you navigate that?
0: It's difficult, right? Because the thing is, if you are constantly in your brain, in your mind, overthinking, like, I can't afford to get this wrong. People are going to judge me. People are going to say bad things about me, So then you can go down that spiral. Whereas if you say, I want to do this well, and even if I make a mistake, it's okay. I'm learning along the way. That's where you can actually pivot that and to become and to change your that negative train of thought, if you will. People pleasers is another person, another type of category who actually overthinks as well. So people pleasers often overthink conversations and decisions because they're highly aware of other people's reactions. And they may struggle to say no because they immediately imagine the other person being disappointed. And so they can spend hours wondering, whether they sounded rude or selfish or difficult, even when they actually communicated respectfully. But because they've grown up or they were in environments when they were in their past where they had to accommodate other people around them and other energies around them, they have, basically believed and as an adult that they have to people please in order to make sure that things are cushy, things are good.
1: Is it safe to say that they basically have like a script going on in their heads as well? Like,
0: constant
1: this person
0: narrative.
1: Says this, I have to say this.
0: Yes.
1: This, I have to say this.
0: Yes, exactly. And so that's when we need to differentiate between story and fact, because this is a fact of what is actually going on, or it's a story in their head. And exactly what you said about that. And we will come into to a point later on in the show to explain that a little bit more in depth. But that's exactly what happens. There's a story that keeps on going in their mind. The third one, our parents. Parents are especially prone to overthinking because obviously their decisions will affect someone they love deeply. So that happens to me a lot as well. Am I doing this correctly? Am I not doing this correctly? And we tend to just sort of like go into that spiral because it's not only about me now, And so we can overthink whether our child is developing properly, whether we are being too strict or too soft, which school to go to, whether we have handled a difficult moment correctly.

0: whether our child has friends, you know, so that's not in our control, but we do think about that because it obviously affects our child's mental health as well.
1: I feel like there's also a bit of an overlap. This is just my perspective, right?
0: Yeah.
1: But I imagine there's this sort of a pre-parenthood stage as well, where you're thinking to yourself, am I going to be a good parent? Will I raise my kid right?
0: Yes.
1: What if I raise them wrong?
0: Yes.
1: What if something bad happens? What if I traumatize them? So on, so on, so on.
0: 100%.
1: What if my parents traumatized me and I pass that along to them, you know?
0: It happens. So, it does happen as well because we have that generational, you know, unhealing that happens and trauma that happens. And so it did happen to me before I became a parent. I was like, oh my God, I really judged myself. I wasn't sure if I was adequate enough. I wasn't sure if I was old enough. I wasn't sure if I was wise enough. And to be honest now, even though I have two children and I still make mistakes, of course I do. I'm learning along the way as we go along. So we're never going to be able, you know, to feel that it's the right time or that we're adequate enough. We need to learn, we need to pivot, we need to grow, and we need to understand that we make mistakes along the way, and to speak to our children, you know, that's extremely important to make sure that we have that conversation with them as well.
1: Well, speaking on that note, we have a message from Yasser, actually.
0: Hi, Yasser.
1: Who says, I really do believe that the best learning method is trial and error.
0: Beautiful. Absolutely. Trial and error. You try, you make a mistake, and then you try again. I think that's how you pivot. That's how you grow. That's how you make sure that you go, okay, you know what? It's all right that I made that mistake. I may have made a fool of myself in that moment in time, but it's okay. I can laugh at myself, you know, rather than taking it too seriously.
1: Yeah, like it might be embarrassing at the moment.
0: Yes, but and it can be.
1: Exactly.
0: I've
1: but think
0: of
1: it this way. I was going to say 10 years, but even like 10 days after that, you're probably going to be laughing with your mates about the situation anyway.
0: Yes, yes, yes, yes. I remember the other day I did something a bit silly, and then my family was like, you know, like the day later, is like, Mama, can we laugh about it now? And I was like, nope, it's still a bit raw. Please don't laugh about it just yet.
1: Tell me off
0: air. Yeah, just give me a few more days and then we can laugh about it together. But right now, it's hurting me. So yeah, I think as long as we can view ourselves from a different perspective sometimes and go, it's all right. It's okay to make mistakes and to laugh at them. I think it really allows things to be so much more lighter. And then our children as well see that, oh, Mama's made a mistake and she's laughing at herself about it. She's not taking itself too seriously. Then it also gives them also leeway to go, ah, I can breathe as well, you know?
1: All right, great. Are there any other types of overthinkers?
0: There certainly are. So there's highly sensitive and highly observant people. So some people naturally notice subtle changes that others miss, right? So they can pick up on shifts on energy, on mood, on facial expressions, tone of voice as an example. Nonverbal cues speak the loudest to those who are very attuned to them. Other people who don't notice them, then, you know, who are not necessarily highly sensitive or highly observant, they're not affected by overthinking. This sensitivity can definitely be a strength. However, under stress, people may begin assigning meaning to every single subtlety, which obviously isn't good. So like, for example, we're having a conversation, you and me, and all of a sudden you just go quiet. I'm like, oh God, did I say something? You know, did I upset him? You know, I'm not sure what's going on. Whereas you could just be thinking of something else that we said and it may have triggered another thought and you've just gone into your head. But if I'm highly observant, which I am, I'll be like, oh God, you know, like, have I upset her fun? Please, you know, let's try and sort this out, sort of thing. So yeah, that's another person who can get, who can go into the overthinking spiral. People with anxiety happens a lot as well.
1: Hi.
0: Yes, hello there. Anxiety tends to pull the mind into the future to ask what if. What if, what if, what if, right? And so I like to try and change it from what if is to what is. You know, what if this goes wrong becomes very factual, but and it brings us more into the present moment. Occasional anxiety and worry are a normal part of life, so it becomes more concerning when the worry feels excessive, difficult to control, or begins to interfere with your sleep, with your work, with your relationships in everyday life. So other people that it affects as well is highly responsible people, leaders, caregivers, business owners, people who carry the family's mental load. and struggle to switch off.
1: These do feel like a subcategory of parent almost.
0: As well,
1: yeah,
0: yes.
1: Yeah, because they all have like the livelihoods of other people.
0: Definitely.
1: On their shoulders, basically.
0: 100%.
1: So whether if you're a parent, it's your children. If you're a world leader, it's your citizens and so on.
0: Yes, if you're a boss in the company, it could be your employees.
1: Exactly.
0: 100%, yeah. So it's the people that you take care of as well. You're going to start overthinking about those for sure. People going through change. So overthinking often increases during, let's say, a divorce or a separation or a bereavement or even a new relationship, a career change, you know, moving country, conflict at home. This definitely will keep us in our heads. People who are exhausted, that's another one as well. So sometimes someone who is not naturally an overthinker, they're literally overloaded. So they may have to make too many decisions or they have to care for too many people. So an exhausted mind finds it much harder to separate a genuine problem from a scary possibility. And the last group of categories as well, before we go on a little break, is that people who do not feel safe making decisions. And this also ties in with childhood as well. If you were not given the free rein to actually make a decision, and if you didn't have a secure attachment where your parents were allowed you to go, oh yeah, you know, it's okay to make a decision, so they really take it upon themselves to think, I need to make sure that I get this 100% right before I even make the first step.
1: Or they might be like, I need an adult. You are an adult. I need an extra adult.
0: Yeah.
1: That kind of situation.
0: Exactly.
1: Yeah, fair enough. Yeah, because that's a tricky one, though, because as a parent, you're overthinking and you need to make sure that your kids are being raised properly, right?
0: Mm-hmm.
1: But I'm sure we'll get to it when we in the show later on. But it's like, how do you balance, you know, being protective and raising them right, but making sure they don't end up being overthinkers and they can, you know, be independent, basically.
0: Very difficult to do, but the thing is, you need to monitor yourself. I always come back to the parents. You know, like, I have a lot of parents who come to me to speak about their children. Yes, of course, they're going through their own thing. They are their own person as well. They have their own nervous system as well, depending on the age as well. That, you know, we have to, we can't say that one size fits all. But as a parent, we need to make sure that we monitor how we are reacting, how we are showing ourselves to our children. We want our children to be confident. Be confident. You want a child. You want your child to be an open. You know, to not overthink. Don't overthink. You want your child to make good decisions. Prove to them that you can make good decisions as well. They are watching your step every single move, every single day. They're always watching you. As you know, as much as we think that they're not, they really, really are. They're highly observant little children. Little humans, you know. And so when they watch us, and when we are also able to monitor ourselves and to regulate ourselves, then we will create secure attachments in our children to become like us as well.
1: All right, very well. Well, I'll dig further into it, but in the meantime, let's just go on a quick song break and we'll be right back.

0: On Track with Haisha Barrett on Jumpstart from 8 to 9 a.m.
1: Good morning, Sultanate of Oman. You're tuned to 90.4 Oman FM. This is Jumpstart, and more specifically, this is Wellness Wednesday on Jumpstart. I'm Arfan, joined by Haisha. And before we get to it, we do have a few messages to get to.
2: Let's do it.
1: Our programming director, Abdullah Marwali, says this, and I quote, "I can confirm, Irfs is definitely an overthinker." Way to call me out, boss.
2: Well, if the boss knows, then yep, that's how it goes.
1: We have a message from Yasser as well, who says, "The point of parenting, I think, is good foundation is to always think about the long-term outcomes of what we teach or how we raise them.
2: Yes.
1: The thing is, nothing is really fully bad nor fully good as long as they are not in danger. I think there is always a chance to teach them something positive, even if the situation is negative."
2: Yeah, absolutely. I mean, as long as we can see the bright side of a negative situation, that's wonderful.
1: 100%. And speaking of healing, by the way, you and I were talking off air about a certain metal song that just played. I don't recognize it. I just heard a guitar riff at one point and I got excited.
2: Yes. But what's that? Hold on.
1: Hey, it completely derailed our conversation.
2: Metal at 8 o'clock in the morning, yes.
1: You love to hear it. But we have a message from Adi Guava saying, "The Mother of Healing, whoever requested that song, you've healed me."
2: Was that the Mother of Healing song?
1: I guess so.
2: Okay.
1: We'll check the system later on. And we have a message from Akbar al-Balushi who says, "Good morning, Arfan. I'm on the channel just now and I hear that song. I know this is you who is in control of the music." It's not me. I think this may have been a song request. I am not at fault this time around, okay?
2: Off air, he did say, "We need to make sure that Abdullah knows that it wasn't me who did this playlist."
1: Exactly. So, Abdullah, our programming director, if you're tuning in, that was not my fault, okay? Leave me alone. And finally, we have a message from Coach Kimpati who says, "Salam alaikum, best of friendo and khairka. Send my salam to all on the radio and much love and respect. Salam, Arfan and Coach."
2: Good morning, Coach.
1: And khairka and Talal are not in today, unfortunately. Khairka is sick.
2: Get
1: well soon. She's not tuning in, but we're sending you the wishes
2: energies.
1: Regardless.
2: Yes.
1: And Talal right now is definitely busy moderating a panel, I believe. Yeah. So good luck to him on his endeavors. And you will be hearing him tomorrow, inshallah. Anyways, overthinking.
2: Yes.
1: Let's get to it.
2: Let's get to the tips and tools to move through this. Okay. So the first thing is to name it, and this also helps with children a lot. When a child is going through a frustration, an anger, a pain, a sadness, whatever it may be, name the frustration, name the emotion that they're going through. It helps one to feel more in control, because if we're spiraling and not understanding what exactly we're going through, it's not easy to navigate that. So naming it is the first thing. Could be simply, "I'm overthinking now. I'm going down the spiral." You can even have a name for it. You could call it. So for me, I call my negative Nancy. I call her Sasha. So
1: Sasha, okay,
2: yes.
1: Great.
2: And so when I'm going into like a spiral, I'm like, okay, there she is again. There you are again. I acknowledge you. Okay. And so as soon as you acknowledge, as soon as you name it, name the overthinking or the emotion, there's instantly some ease there. Okay.
1: How do you recognize it? Because I can imagine a lot of people will overthink, but they don't recognize that they are overthinking.
2: It's a pattern. If you're doing it for more than 5-10 minutes and you're spiraling on the same thought, there it is. If you're just thinking, oh, okay, look, this is my coffee right here, let me have a sip. Okay, cool. Fine. You're moving on. But if you're constantly thinking of the same thing over and over and over and over and over again, be aware and go, okay, this is me going down that same spiral again. Of course, the key is awareness. If you think that you... If you're not self-aware, if you don't self-reflect, it's going to be a lot more difficult to realize that you are going down that pattern. Next thing is ask, is this actually helping me? Having a conversation with this overthinking part is very important. So it could be asking along the lines of, or even writing as a prompt, am I learning anything new from the situation? Am I getting closer to a decision? Is there any action that I can take with regards to this problem? Have I thought about this enough for today, or do I need to keep on thinking about it? Do I need to get someone else involved? Am I problem solving, or am I literally mentally looping? So when you ask yourselves these questions, you can separate yourself from the thought. And so if we have to realize that if the thought is not leading to any information, action or understanding, more thinking may not help.
1: Okay.
2: Yeah.
1: So, sorry, we have a message from Mazen and Newbie right now.
2: Hey, Mazen.
1: And he says, is underthinking a thing?
2: So that's a good that's a good question. Underthinking, I think, is a good thing because that means that you're clearing yourself from your thoughts. I don't know if it's an actual thing to underthink, but I think that's what we try to aspire to become, especially as overthinkers. When we underthink, there's two ways. If we underthink because we're not actually wanting to solve anything, or we're avoiding things, or we're distracting, that's negative. You know, you don't want to underthink just for the sake of not having anything in your head. To underthink, to not overplay and overthink situations, is good. So if we take it as the, you know, to look at it in the ways of I'm underthinking a problem here to just take an action, wonderful. But if you're underthinking something to just avoid it, not great.
1: Okay, so underthinking. So in that instance, it's like you're pushing it under the rug. It's outside, out of mind, basically.
2: Yeah.
1: Okay, great. So you're avoiding the problem in that
2: sense.
1: Which
2: is not great, you know, because the thing that I always say is that if you brush things underneath the rug, what's going to happen to the rug? Eventually, it's going to become moldy. The things are going to permeate underneath there, you know, and then no one wants to breathe in like moldy spores, you know. So don't try and avoid. Okay, of course, we can't battle head on every single problem. We need to avoid things every so often. But if you're constantly avoiding a problem, there's a problem right there. So, yeah, I hope this kind of like brings things together in terms of underthinking.
1: All right, fair enough. But let's bring it back to overthinking now.
2: Okay, so separating the fact from the story. This is what we've mentioned about earlier. So you can basically ask again here, what do I actually know and what am I actually assuming? Okay, I always mention about assuming is the devil's playground, which is not great. You know, don't assume things. Get facts. As an example, fact could be my manager wants a meeting. Very simple, right? But the story, the narrative in our head is like, oh my God, I'm about to lose my job. And I'm going down this overthinking pattern of like, what's going to go on? What can I say to this person? Or it could be a fact that my child had a difficult day at school, and the story that I put in my head is my child will always struggle. What's wrong with him? And then I literally go into like, how is it going to be at university? And then is he going to get a job? Is he going to get married? Start overthinking, going into a spiral. So the story might be true, but it's not fact, right? And so from that fact, ask what else could be true.
1: Quick question though. Mm. Truth and fact, what's the difference there? Because I'm confused.
2: So the truth of the matter is that the fact is my manager wants a meeting. Okay. You may not know the truth of why he wants the meeting.
1: Okay, I got you.
2: Right?
1: Right.
2: So the story in your head is, oh, I'm about to lose my job, or you going down a spiral, whatever it may be. That's not the truth. The fact is he wants a meeting. Whatever's going on with that meeting, you have to go and meet with him to actually realize what the truth is.
1: You might get a promotion, a different task, something.
2: You never know. Yes, exactly. Right?
1: Okay, then.
2: So this is not about pretending that everything is wonderful and being delusional about life. You know, it is about not treating the most frightening explanation as the only explanation, right? So it's checking the evidence and considering alternative explanations as being helpful. And this is where CBT comes into play. So CBT is cognitive behavioral therapy. And so in simple terms, it basically helps us understand the connection between our thoughts, our feelings, and our behaviors. And so the thing is, when we have a thought and it happens in a split second, it affects our nervous system, it affects our feelings, and then instantly creates our behavior. So let's say a situation happens, right? We interpret it a certain way. That interpretation creates an emotional response, and the emotion influences what we do next. Okay, so as an example, you know, someone doesn't reply to your message. The thought might be, oh, this person's upset with me.
1: Yeah, they're ghosting me.
2: Yeah.
1: I said something that upset them,
2: yeah.
1: Or they have no interest to talk to me, I'm boring them, something like that.
2: Rather than, oh, this person is like, probably busy, you know, like, no, it's instantly we put it on upon ourselves. We get a little bit of a victimhood here as well. It's all about me. They must be upset with me.
1: Or the problem could just be them. Maybe they're a lousy texter.
2: It could be that. It could be on that as well, right? And so as long as you put it on them and not on yourself, very important there. Because that thought of they must be upset with me will create the anxiety. So we may reread the conversation, we may send another message, we may keep checking our phone. And so those behaviors then, you know, constantly feed our overthinking. So CBT helps us to pause and question the thought instead of immediately treating it as fact. So we could ask, what am I assuming? What evidence supports this thought? What evidence does not support it? Is there another possible explanation? What would I say to a friend in this situation? You know, things like that help you and aid you to replace every negative thought with a positive one, or convince ourselves that everything will be fine. So it is to find a thought that is more realistic, balanced, and helpful. Okay. Other thing that we can do is we need to make sure that we regulate. Should we go on a little break?
1: Tell you what, let's actually go on a quick song break, yes, and we'll get back to regulating our overthinking, shall we?
2: Let's do it.

0: judgment.
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1: Good morning, Sultanate of Oman. This is 90.4 Oman FM. I'm Arfan Al-Ajmi, joined with Haisha Barrett, and we are talking about overthinking. And of course, guys, if you'd like to weigh in on the conversation, our WhatsApp line is open, 724-42007. Once again, the number is 724-42007 if you'd like to weigh in on any of the conversations that we're having here today. And we did just get a message from Sue, who says, I always thought underthinking was the same as undermining something, and I've always thought to never do that because it's disrespectful. I guess both things are different.
2: Interesting. Yes, I think it could relate to that. I don't know. We had to actually look up what underthinking is. I didn't know it was a thing.
1: Maybe that could be next week's episode, in fact, underthinking.
2: Why not? Why not? For sure. So let's go back to overthinking. And we ended up before the break to talk about regulating our body first. Very, very, very important. Because the thing is, we often try to reason with ourselves when our body is in a state of stress. You know, extremely difficult. View it like this, like we're trying to solve a puzzle on a table and someone's like shaking the table, you know, right? There's no way that we can do that. So what we need to do is that we need to regulate ourselves first. So there's something called cyclic breathing. Let's try it now. We breathe in as much as you can through your nose. And then, exactly. So like you top up with your breath at the maximum and then blow it through your mouth. So that's amazing because you're able to just like instantly, you know, calm your nervous system down. 3 or 4 cycles of those, really, really good. And you can do that anywhere as well without looking too weird. You know, so there are other things that I'll talk about, which is like shaking, which is a little bit weird, which is Talal's favorite, you know, but it's proven that shaking your body out, shaking your hands out, your legs out as well, really helps to remove this sort of, you know, pent up energy.
1: It's like you're shaking out the cobwebs almost.
2: You're shaking it out. You're shaking all that sort of like pent up tension.
1: It's like Taylor Swift said, shake it off.
2: Shake it off, exactly, you know. So if Taylor Swift said it, then it must be true.
1: Exactly.
2: You know, that another thing that you can do is make sure that you firmly put your feet on the ground, do some grounding work, extremely important. You can visualize like a cord grounding you into the center of the earth, and even like a beam coming up from the sky, from the universe, from God, and entering your crown chakra. Very good to really compose your energy in the moment, because oftentimes overthinking, we're in our heads, we're disassociating, we're not present, we're not here in the now, we're out in the past or the future, as we mentioned. So the key of all of this is to just make sure that you regulate yourself to be in the present moment.
1: Would that be more effective if we are also barefoot?
2: Yes.
1: Because then your feet are actually touching the floor, right?
2: 100%. Barefoot, even on grass, even on sand, even on concrete, you know, just to connect your feet, your electrons to the earth, wonderful way to just like center yourself. Other things you can do, splashing cool water in your face helps you to calm yourself down. Tapping your body, there's a thing called EFT, which is emotional freedom technique. There's 9 areas in your body that you can tap to just calm down your meridians.
1: Can we get the list?
2: Yes. So basically you start, the first one is on the side of your eye. The second one is underneath your, so in you know, in the corner of your eye, right where your eyebrow meets your eye. The third one is below your eyes. The fourth one is below your nose, so literally above your lips. The fifth one is on your chin. The sixth one is on your collarbones, just below your collarbones. The seventh one is your where your bra strap is for ladies, otherwise where your ribs are. And you kind of like cross your arms to have a butterfly hug as well, and you tap there. The eighth one is like a karate chop on the side of your hands. And the ninth one is the top of your head. And so when you tap on those areas and you tell yourself, even though I'm stressed right now, I'm going to be okay. Or even though I'm stressed right now, or even though I'm thinking right now, I love and respect myself. All of these things allows you to just calm yourself down.
1: I also remember reading somewhere that if you take a bite out of anything sour, it's also going to help you calm down. I don't know if that connected or it relates at all to this conversation. Wondering about that.
2: The thing that makes me, the first thing that made me think of that, about sourness, is just to bring you back in the present moment. We don't usually like sour things. Okay, there are some sour sweets that we do like, but the sour taste is like, ooh, instant, like, oh, what's that? What's that bitterness? What's that sourness? Brings you back in the present moment. Sweetness, usually not. That makes us feel more comfort. That makes us feel more, you know, like, ah, you know, a bit like wrapped in a pink cloud at that point.
1: Yeah, it's whereas, like a warm hug almost.
2: Exactly. Whereas with sourness, it's like it kind of jolts you. Ooh. Brings you back in the present moment. So it's finding tools and tips to bring you back in the present moment, which is very, very important. Another thing that we can do is moving from the why to the what and the how. Usually I like to talk about finding our why and finding our purpose, but not in this context. You know, overthinking loves questions that can't be answered. Why does this always happen to me? Why did they say that to me? Why am I constantly like this? Why am I overthinking? You know, that doesn't help. These questions do not help. So move from the why or the what if, for example, what if I remain like this forever, to the what is, which I mentioned earlier in the show. So try asking things along the lines of, what is this bringing up for me? What can I learn? How do I want to respond? What can I do next? These are more beneficial to you moving forward rather than just constantly asking yourself the same questions like, why, you know, like, why am I like this sort of thing? Okay, because why can keep us circling, but the what and the how are more likely to move us forward. Next thing is choosing one small action. Very, very important as well. Just the smallest thing, the smallest useful thing that you can do to make sure that you're just taking one little step forward. You don't have to take a massive step so that you put yourself too much out of your comfort zone, but just enough to go, okay, I've done something today. I've reached out today. I've done something to just stop me spiraling. You know, that maybe you could ask a question to your boss. It could be making that appointment that you've been putting off. You know, for example, someone who has a health scare. I know a lot of people who don't want to go to the doctor because they don't want to find out the answer. So they just prefer just to stay at home and just constantly just, oh my God, what's wrong with me? What's wrong? Okay, just make the appointment, meet with the doctor, find out what's wrong. Maybe there's nothing wrong with you. Maybe exactly. You're absolutely fine. But a lot of people are scared of that. And I understand that and I respect that. However, it doesn't help you with your overthinking. It doesn't help you to take action. It doesn't help you to change your behavior.
1: I find that one thing that also helps me, right? This goes to the perfectionist side of things. It relates to what you just mentioned, taking these bite steps. If you have a massive task ahead of you, don't think of it as, ooh, I have to do this and this and this and this and this. Reduce that to bite chunks. Like, okay, if I need to do just one thing in my day today, what's the one thing I can do? Or if you have one massive project, like be like, don't think of the end game. Think of the immediate result of what you can accomplish for it.
2: Today,
1: exactly.
2: Yes.
1: Okay,
2: yes.
1: That makes it much more psychologically manageable, at least in my opinion, in my perspective.
2: 100%. And the science around that as well, Atomic Habits talks about that. Many people talk about that as well. Even I think... oh God, I completely forget his name now, but he had a show on this and it's proven fact that the more that we do small bite-sized things every day, that will lead up to much more consistent results rather than just trying to cram everything in at once, you know, and always, of course, you should have the end goal in mind. However, having that in mind, like today, like trying to get those six-pack abs today, or trying to get your PhD today, or trying to resolve, like, you know, a massive problem today, is not possible. What can you do today that's very, very small that will move you forward to the next day? But that's consistency as well. Make sure that you're consistently doing that. So yeah, that is you know, worthwhile to do as well. Another thing that you can do is schedule in some worry time. So that sounds a bit silly, right? However, when you schedule in aside, say, okay, there you are, Sasha, again, I'm overthinking. Okay, let me set aside 10 to 15 minutes to just literally think about this problem. After the 10 minutes are up and I'm going to put a timer, or I'm going to put whatever, maybe after a song or whatever it is that, you know, which is of your choice, then I'll not think about it. Then I'll move on. Either I'll make a decision, or I'll park it for today and I'll think about it tomorrow, or I'll, you know, go and do some breath work or whatever it may be. But just put, you know, have some dedicated time to do that.
1: That requires a considerable amount of self-awareness, I feel, though. And I feel like it's a difficult step to reach that space.
2: Well, if you're able to, I would really, really recommend it. You know, you have to be more self-aware in life. You know, we have to understand who we are as people. I'm not like you. You're not like me. You know, yes, we're human beings, but we have so much. We're so complex. We have so much more inside our spirituality, our psychology, our emotions, you know, our biology. There's so much there that makes you you and makes me me. But we need to be aware of that. You know, the more we are aware of that, the more we're able to regulate ourselves, the more we're able to go, okay, cool, this is what's affecting me. Let me put some time aside. Can I control it or not? If I can control it, great. I will work on it. If I can't control it, let me just let it go. So it's not easy. None of this is easy. But the more we do it, just coming back to the bite size as well, the more we actually spend time doing it, the easier it will become. It's a skill.
1: Okay. Mm-hmm. So, you know, but also like a skill, practice makes perfect, right? So
2: practice makes progress.
1: Practice makes progress.
2: Yes, not perfect.
1: Okay, makes progress. I stand corrected there. But yeah, I feel like it's also something that you can't rush either. So don't overthink being self-aware either, you know?
2: Yes.
1: That should also be done by chunks, I suppose.
2: Oh, 100%. You can't go from an overthinker to an underthinker or an overthinker to not thinking. You can't. It's just not possible. You know, you have to be aware of that. Self-awareness starts with that. And then, okay, what can you do to regulate yourself? Then what can you do to make sure that you can just do one little bite chunk today? And then you can move forward with that. So we have a few more. Should we go on one little song break before we continue?
1: Tell you what, let's keep going.
2: Okay. So let's go to the next one, which is put a time limit on decisions and sticking to it. Okay. So not every decision deserves, let's say, 3 days of analysis. You can basically say, which relates to the worry time. Okay, I'll give it 10 minutes, or I'll decide by lunchtime, or I'll sleep on it today, but I have to make a decision by tomorrow. And so but you have to stick to that. Because the thing is, if we say that we're going to do it by tomorrow, but then you again procrastinate on tomorrow, and then tomorrow never comes, and it just keeps on going, then you're basically going on you're going down the same loop again. So you have to find ways to interrupt the pattern. Very important as well. You know, because choosing, you know, as Jeff Bezos says, most decisions should probably be made, and I'm quoting here, with somewhere around 70% of the information that you have. If you wait for 90%, in most cases, you're probably being slow. Meaning, make the decision, okay. Pivot, create change, you know, move forward, be productive. Otherwise, you're just overthinking at that point. You know, you're just trying to solve things in your head, and you're not actually creating, you know, a pathway or a roadmap to make those problems change. You're just constantly in that same loop. And so we need to sometimes believe, you know, we sometimes believe that we need the information before we can move on. And that's what we related to earlier when you were talking about your procrastination as well off air. You know, like in reality, many decisions do not require complete certainty. You know, they require enough information. They require a reasonable amount of choice and the willingness to adjust moving forward. You know, it's the willingness to adjust, which is also key as well. Clarity does not always come before decision. Sometimes it becomes because we've made the decision. So that's also key. Should we continue?
1: How about a quick song break?
2: Yeah.
1: Okay, because I feel like it's getting a little heavy as well right now.
2: So one song break, and then we'll come back for the last three.
1: Exactly.

0: on Track with Haisha Barrett on Jumpstart from 8 to 9 a.m.
1: Good morning, Sultanate of Oman. You're tuning to 90.4 Oman FM. This is Jumpstart. More specifically, we're currently in the middle of Wellness Wednesday, just 5 minutes remaining, and we are talking about overthinking. And if you'd like to weigh in on the conversation, our lines are open, 7244-2007. Overthinking. Let's get to it.
2: Yes. Okay. So the last few points is to basically ask, like, what the thought is trying to protect you from. We mentioned that at the beginning, that overthinking is usually, its intention is positive, to try and keep us safe. So again, asking yourself, you know, we can become curious to these things. What does my mind think will happen if I stop thinking about this? What am I frightened will mean? What am I frightened this means about me? You know, as an example, if I make the wrong decision, does this mean that I'm a failure? If this person is upset with me, does it mean that I'm unlovable? You know, again, the self-awareness is key there. Or if my child struggles, does this mean that I fail as a parent? These are valid and real feelings, for sure. You know, feeling unloved, feeling like you're a failure, feeling like that you'll fail as a parent. These are really valid and strong feelings, but we need to reassess and realize that they're potentially just thoughts. They're thoughts, they're stories in our heads, they're not facts. Okay, another thing that we can do as well is that we can use the friend test, which is really lovely. You know, often,
1: what's the friend test?
2: So the way that we talk to ourselves is usually massive beration, right? Our inner critic is huge. It's loud. I don't know about yours, but mine used to be. I'm working on it. So she's a lot less, you know, angry at myself.
1: I've given my inner critic a verbal talking to.
2: Yeah. Oh, wonderful. That's good. That's good to do.
1: Yeah, because so I'm a writer, right? Mm. And my inner critic comes out often and says, oh, this is terrible, this is terrible, this is terrible. You're a hack. You're not a good storyteller. You're not a good writer. Do you even English, bro? Like, what's happening right now? But then I look at my inner critic and I say, if that guy and that guy and that guy and that guy can write and get published, why can't I? I'm better than them.
2: Nice.
1: So there's like an egotistical side of me that has started to come out.
2: Great.
1: And basically just tells my inner critic, stop talking.
2: Yeah.
1: Go in the corner. Nobody likes you.
2: Yes.
1: Okay, Earths, you're better than all these people. This is what you're going to do.
2: Fantastic. And that is exactly one thing that we can do. You know, like, to dial down the noise of the inner critic and to dial up the noise of the inner cheerleader or the inner coach. You know, to like realize, okay, I'm
1: inner coach.
2: Yeah, inner coach. Like, connect more with that inner coach rather than that inner critic. You know, and so the friend test is the same thing. Would you speak to your friend like you speak to yourself? Would you speak to your friend and say, hey, you're a loser? You might do to some friends.
1: I'm a guy. This is the way guys talk.
2: That's true. Okay.
1: Have you ever seen the guy group chat? It's not pretty.
2: I have. Okay. And yeah. But, you know, sometimes, though,
1: it's out of love.
2: It is out of love. And also, there are some people that you know who takes it better than others, right? There are some guys that you probably might even pick on more, actually.
1: Yeah, it depends on the friend, of course.
2: Depend on your friend, you know. But the friend test is usually like, what would I say to someone else who's going through the same thing as me? You know, so you would say things like, you know, like, one mistake doesn't define you, or you don't have enough information yet, Earths, you know, like, to write that book, or you are allowed to change your mind, you know. And so we have to definitely practice how we speak to others, you know, our friends, our kids, our parents, to ourselves as well, you know. So we have to practice that. You know, the inner critic is loud. Let's dial up that inner critic down and bring up our inner coach more. Another thing that we can do as well is practice saying, I don't know yet. That yet is beautiful. My kids actually started saying that now as well. It's like, Mama, I don't know how to do this yet. And I was like, that's wonderful, because that allows you to grow. That allows you to realize I can make mistakes along the way. And it doesn't define me if I make a mistake. You know, it can be incredibly freeing, you know, to say things along those lines. Another thing that you can do is make sure that you need to know when to seek support. Overthinking is something most of us experience, for sure, but professional support may help it when you're, you know, your sleep is disrupted regularly, if it interferes with your work, your parenting, if it damages your relationships, if it really leads to a lot of avoidance and distraction, if you're constantly seeking reassurance, you know, if it's connected to trauma, or if there's persistent anxiety or low mood, then please reach out to someone professional who can help you. So let's just round up. Remember that overthinking is often the mind trying to protect us from getting it wrong, from being hurt or feeling unprepared. Yet life was never, you know, meant to be completely figured out before we live it, right? So we will not always have the answer. We will not always feel certain. We'll sometimes, you know, just make mistakes, and that's fine. We have to simply understand that quieting the noise, trusting what we know, taking the next step is very important. You do not need to stop being thoughtful, but you do need to recognize when your thinking has stopped helping you and when you can start trusting yourself to handle whatever comes next.
1: All right. Well, that's overthinking. Have we covered it all?
2: We pretty much have covered it all, yes.
1: All right, fantastic. No part three with overthinking.
2: No part three with overthinking.
1: All right, then. Well, ladies and gents, this was Wellness Wednesday on Jumpstart right here at 90.4 on Mana FM. Haisha, as always, it's a pleasure having you in the studio.
2: Pleasure to be here.
1: And you can definitely catch this episode on our SoundCloud. It will be uploaded later in the day, I reckon. And, of course, part one is already up on our SoundCloud. 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Haisha, once again, this has been a pleasure, and this is Wellness Wednesday wrapping up, but don't go anywhere. We'll be right back to discuss the Gulf Cup finale.
3: A person who thinks all the time has nothing to think about except thoughts. So, he loses touch with reality and lives in a world of illusions. By thoughts, I mean specifically chatter in the skull, perpetual and compulsive repetition of words, of reckoning and calculating. I'm not saying that thinking is bad. Like everything else, it's useful in moderation. A good servant, but a bad master. And all so-called civilized peoples have increasingly become crazy and self-destructive because through excessive thinking, they have lost touch with reality. That's to say, we confuse science with the real world.

Most of us would have rather money than tangible wealth. And a great occasion is somehow spoiled for us unless photographed. And to read about it the next day in the newspaper is oddly more fun for us than the original event. This is a disaster. For as a result of confusing the real world of nature with mere science, we are destroying nature. We are so tied up in our minds that we've lost our senses. Time to wake up. What is reality? Obviously, no one can say, because it isn't words. It isn't material, that's just an idea. Reality is...

0: I'm not trying to put you down. It's an expression of you as you are. One must live. We need to survive, to go on. We must go on.
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3: 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This is Jumpstart Live on your nation's station. I'm Arfan Atri. We're about to talk about the Gulf Cup. And of course, I have with me in the studio, Fahim Hamza. How you feeling today?
4: Yeah, feeling great after the...
3: Are you though? Let's address the elephant in the room. All right, let's get right to it. Okay, you said that the UAE is going to win. They were your fan favorites to win.
4: Yeah.
3: They lost 2-0 to Saudi Arabia. First off, congratulations to Saudi Arabia. They were the better of the two teams. Yes. They beat the UAE at the Arabian Gulf Cup Finals 2-0. Your fan favorite choice was the UAE. How are you feeling about this?
4: No, I feel great about it.
3: Do you, though?
4: Yeah, I thought the two teams were going to make the final. So Saudi winning it is not something that I'm disappointed about. It's just that I thought UAE had... You know, the structure and the caliber of players to manage to win the Gulf Cup, which didn't happen. Yesterday night, we saw a very, very competitive match between the two. It was very intense, especially the very beginning. And as you know, Saudi were playing at home throughout the whole tournament. And last night was even more. I mean, the fans were behind them. And I think this was the main reason why UAE lost this final.
3: You think it was a psychological issue that the home field advantage was in effect?
4: Yes. I think the very beginning of the game, the first 15 minutes, UAE could not settle in the game. Saudi were very dominant. They pressed very high. They pushed them. And actually, the goals happened in those very first 15 minutes. On the 11th minute, Hammam Al-Hammami scored the first one, a shot that got deflected by a defender. That goalkeeper, Khalid Issa, had no chance. And then the second one happened 2 minutes later while UAE were trying to adjust to going 1-0 down, and that they could not track Feras, the striker for Saudi, and he managed to go past the defender and slot it home with his left foot. So from that point, UAE had...

0: to catch up with the game. Because it was an early lead, the fans were really behind the team, and it was very, very intense, you know, sort of 25 minutes where, you know, UAE managed to sort of settle down within those 25 minutes, because it could have become worse than 2-0.
1: Well, speaking of the UAE, they were initially awarded a penalty in the 38th minute, right?
0: Yeah.
1: But then the decision was overturned after the referee reviewed the incident on the VAR system.
0: VAR, yeah.
1: Now, I'm not a footy guy, admittedly. Mm. What exactly happened? Why was this decision overturned?
0: Well, the UAE winger entered the box and tried to dribble past the defender. And obviously, the defender had tried to challenge him and get the ball. But I think he was very smart to realize that the UAE attacker was looking for a penalty. So he managed to pull his foot out the moment he could not get to the ball. And the UAE player fell for it and went for a dive. So on normal camera, it looked like a very clear penalty. It looked like he tripped him. And, you know, the penalty was awarded by the referee and they lined up for it. UAE were ready to take it until, you know, the VAR room suggested to the referee to go have another look. And, you know, with the review, it was the right decision not to award the penalty because it was a clear dive.
1: Very well.
0: Yeah.
1: You know what? Good choice not to award, because one of the reasons why I've never gone into football is the diving, right?
0: Yes, yeah.
1: I'm sorry to say, but diving culture, in my opinion, does ruin the sport and ruins, you know, any interest a newcomer might have into getting into it. So I'm glad to see the right decision was made here regarding, you know, retracting.
0: Absolutely. And this is the part where VAR has come in to try and rectify these issues with, like, cheating in the game. And in this very incident, it was correctly done. And thank you to VAR for that.
1: Yeah, thank you to VAR for that. And of course, once again, congratulations to Saudi Arabia. This is the fourth time they've won the Gulf Cup. They've won in 1994, 2002, 2003, and now finally 2026. They were, of course, the runner-ups in 1972, 1974, 1998, 2009, 2010, 2014, and of course, 2019. And they've also reached the final 12 times, including the 2026 edition. Now, speaking of reaching finales, unfortunately, our national team did not get to make it, but they did play a really, really strong game throughout the tournament, I would argue, because they did manage to make it to the semifinals, right, where they did take on the United Arab Emirates. Unfortunately for our boys, it was a losing effort, 1-0 then. They did not proceed to the final, obviously. Mm. But let's bring it home. What is next for our team? Do you think maybe we'll be able to make it to the finale during the next Gulf Cup, perhaps? What steps need to be taken to ensure that, you know, one day we'll be bringing the cup home?
0: Well, if we look at the current situation with the region, with how, let's say, Qatar, Saudi and UAE are building their squads, I think we are a long way out from achieving that feat.
1: A long way out. Okay,
0: yeah.
1: Then.
0: I don't think it's very close. In the past, yes, we could have maybe, because the Gulf Cup was sort of different. So this Gulf Cup for me was sort of like a whole new phase for football in the region. It wasn't about pride and passion and try and go for games and winning them by grit, by sort of fighting. This was more about football. It was a very football-oriented tournament, and the better teams showed up, and the better teams are the ones that we've seen in the final, for example, with Saudi or UAE. So I don't see it in the next 3-4 years that Oman will be able to develop a better squad than the two. I don't see the players that we currently have growing to reach this stage, because they're all playing within our domestic league, which is not as competitive as the Saudi league, for example.
1: Of course. So you think we need to maybe bring back that grit that's maybe missing from modern day football?
0: Well, that and the caliber of players. You know, we need to develop better players to be able to compete. At the moment, no, it's not looking likely. You know, I mean, we can do it. I'm not so sure where the next Gulf Cup will be hosted. If we do host the Gulf Cup, maybe the home advantage will play a part.
1: You never know. You never know.
0: But when it comes to the football, I think it's very difficult. Very difficult at the moment. And, you know, yesterday, looking at Saudi, I was really impressed. I think they've really announced themselves as the top dogs of the region. You know, for a few years, we'd seen Qatar being very dominant. And, you know, they even showed it with winning the Asian Cup twice. Didn't manage to do so well in the World Cup, especially the one that they hosted in 2022. But you can see that they built a competitive team. And Saudi are now showing that. Well, maybe, you know, the home advantage they had in this tournament played a part. But I'm really convinced that the football that they displayed was fantastic. They looked very good yesterday. They looked very disciplined. It looks like a very structured team that plays with spirit. Lots of younger sort of players that are incredibly talented. Like the guy who scored the goal, Hammam al-Hammami, incredible. He looks like a player that maybe could even feature in Europe. And their best player, I think, is a guy named Saleh, who wears number 7. I really need to look into him more. I didn't have time to sort of study this team. And the stuff I was seeing yesterday was just incredible. Like, he could basically do whatever he wanted on the pitch. And it reminded me of the days when we had Ronaldinho.
1: Really?
0: Yeah, so
1: okay.
0: The display he showed yesterday was what I would say a player that was just enjoying himself. He didn't look fazed by the occasion that it was the final. And he didn't get fazed by the, you know, all the naturalized players that UAE had, you know, the Brazilians and the Argentines that UAE have. And he was just dancing on the pitch and was just incredible to watch.
1: Incredible. I want to get to the Saudi Qatar game real quick as well. Also, I just looked him up. He's only 22 years old, by the way. He definitely has his career ahead of him for sure. Rising star in the making. Mm. And you mentioned something regarding the next Gulf Cup. I believe the 28th Arabian Gulf Cup is officially scheduled to be hosted by Iraq, actually. Okay. So that should be an interesting one. Bringing it back to the semifinals, right? You mentioned Saudi Arabia. You mentioned Qatar. Now, of course, Saudi Arabia were ultimately the victors in their game in the semifinals. But this was a pretty strong contest, all things together, from what I'm seeing. If I'm not mistaken, it ended in the penalties, correct?
0: Yes.
1: With Saudi Arabia ultimately winning 3-2. Tell us about this game, because this seemed to be a very close contest. So I want to know more about, like, what led to Saudi ultimately winning. I mean, they won the penalties, but ultimately, what was the reason that they managed to advance to the finals?
0: Okay, so if you look at the track record that Saudi had in leading towards the Gulf Cup, obviously they hired their coach in April, Georges Donis, came in April to lead them in the World Cup 2026. In the World Cup, they done very well. They drew against Uruguay 1-0, then they lost to Spain 4-0 and drew against Cape Verde a nil draw. So you can see that the only team that beat them was the team that eventually became world champions, right? So already you can see they had, you know, the making of it. And then looking into this Gulf Cup, with the five games that they've played, the three in the group stage, the semi-final and the final, they are the only team that did not concede a single goal. So they didn't let in a single goal.
1: Oh, wow.
0: Yeah, which is just
1: incredible.
0: Yeah, that just tells you they were made to sort of come here and win this tournament. Now, the Saudi-Qatar game, if you're just going to look at it based off results, you'd think it was a close encounter. But it was not a close encounter. Saudi dominated this game completely. Qatar, I don't remember if they even had a shot on target. They were just holding for dear life. You know, they were holding to get Saudi to the penalties. The coach, the Qatari coach, Julian Lopetegu, openly admitted that he thought Saudi was the better team in this Gulf Cup. And the only way Qatar could have survived was to defend. So basically, that's what they did. They defended for 120 minutes, hoping that maybe they could beat Saudi in penalties, and which didn't happen. So not a single game that Saudi played in this tournament, they looked vulnerable. I think they were very convincing against Kuwait with the 1-0. Then they played Oman, which was a painful match to watch.
1: 3-0.
0: And it happened very quickly and very, very dominant on the ball. And then against Iraq, 2-0. Again, a game that I didn't think Iraq would lose by two. I thought maybe it would have been a draw. But again, they were very convincing there. Then the Qatari game happened. And then last night, you know, what I liked about them is that with last night, with the home advantage, they pressed UAE very early. They didn't let them sort of settle in the game. They understood that's one of their main strengths. And with the home advantage, with the fans, you know, they had the flares on. You know, it was the whole pitch was smoked up, basically, with the flares. And I think it played in the UAE minds. And they used that advantage and managed to get the two goals early. And from there, they just managed the game. They didn't need to press so much. They didn't need to sort of push for a third goal. They just stayed in there and they managed to make it through and win the Gulf Cup. So they're a team that is well coached and I actually, from this build up of the three World Cup games and these five Gulf Cup games, I think they have a very interesting future, Saudi, and especially that they've got the Saudi Pro League as well. I think they will be a powerhouse in the next 4 years. So if we are to expect a team from the region to be strong, let's say in the World Cup, it will be Saudi.
1: Maybe Saudi. Yeah, we'd love to see it, to be honest, to see like a regional team. In fact, like even if we are not able to make it, at the very least seeing someone from the Gulf, you know, an Arab country in general, making it that far, and maybe, who knows, maybe even bringing home the World Cup, in fact, in the next World Cup, that would definitely be exciting.
0: I think that's pushing it.
1: You think that's pushing it? Really?
0: No, yeah,
1: like,
0: yeah.
1: What makes you think that's pushing it?
0: Well, because you need to go in stages, you know. The World Cup is not a tournament where you just, you know, string a couple of matches and play well and expect to win them. You've got to have the background for it. You have to have the talent to begin with, and then you have to have the experience of being in this stage. I mean, you can't just walk into a World Cup tournament and win it on the first time. You've got to try and, let's say, go in stages. So first, I think for Saudi will be get out of the group. I don't think they've done that.
1: What do you mean get out of the group?
0: So, you know, in the World Cup, you've got the groups
1: stage. Oh, right, of course.
0: So you got four teams in each group, and you've got to come out of that group and go into the knockout stage. So I think for them, what they need to look at is getting out of the group, because I don't remember seeing any team in the region getting out of the group. So that will be the first stage. So once you've managed to get out of the group, you now experience to, let's say, go to the next World Cup and say, now, let's achieve the last 16, which is not easy in the World Cup, because you're bringing all the best teams in the world. And you can imagine just Europe on its own has about 24 top teams. That's just Europe. Then you've got Africa that will bring you at least six top tier teams. And then you've got South America, where also they will bring you six top tier teams. And then not to forget North America, and then the powerhouses of Asia as well, you know, in Japan, Korea. So it's a stretch to say they can go out there and win the World Cup. I think they can go to the World Cup and maybe try and make it to the round of 32 or 16. That's very possible if they continue to build on this team. And I'm very, very impressed by this coach, because if you look at his track record, he's only managed clubs within the Saudi league. So he first came to Saudi in 2021 and he's managed Al Wahda and Al Fatah, I think. Yeah. And from there, he's now managing the Saudi team. and he's done fantastic. So I think that he's been under a good watch by the Saudi Football Association, that they have seen what he's done with these two clubs over the 5 years, and they awarded him the job. He's never managed at this level, and he's done incredibly well. So not only is he picking up results, he's also displaying very, very good football. And I think that's the sort of approach Oman has to take, to bring in coaches that come in and want to play. You know, when you come in with the idea of wanting to defend or, you know, maintain a game, I think it's the wrong approach, because we know within the region, we've got players that are very, very talented, but they need to be nurtured and they need to be freed. These are not players that work in sort of systems just yet, because we don't have that football foundation to be able to play this sort of style of football, let's say defend and try to play on the counter. We are more of natural ability, so let the players sort of express themselves. So I think, yeah, it's something we can learn from as a country.
1: Definitely, inshallah, we'll learn a thing or two. And I want to wrap it up regarding the next Gulf Cup, right? What are your predictions for it? Do you have any at the moment? Or is it too early to say?
0: Yeah, it's too early. I mean, there's a lot that will go, you know, in between. There will be new players that will come through. And, you know, change of management, perhaps. So a lot can play a part until we see the next Gulf Cup. But I'm just really positive on what is going to happen with the next Gulf Cup. I think we are seeing teams building. You know, we're seeing better teams. You know, the Gulf Cup is no longer a tournament where it's almost like a festival. Before, I used to think it's a festival, you know, where, you know, teams meet up and it's always the same eight teams meet up and it's a big fanfare and let's see which is the best country. But we didn't really see any football. This time we really saw good football. And I wasn't surprised last night. FIFA president Gian Infantino was invited to go watch this match, this Saudi UAE match, which was also surprising, because the thing was with the Gulf Cup, it's not on FIFA's calendar, right? International calendar. So whatever results happen in this game, it doesn't change the rankings of these national teams in FIFA rankings. And it's a tournament that is recognized by FIFA in terms of FIFA rules do apply, because the AFC, the Asian Football Federation, does recognize it, and the Gulf Football Federation as well. But it does not go onto FIFA's calendar. So, like, if you know the Nations League that you have in Europe, is a tournament that is on the FIFA calendar, but this one isn't. And it was a bit strange to sort of see FIFA president right there at this game, because how are you at a game that doesn't really mean anything in terms of rankings of teams? So he was basically at a festival, like I said before.
1: Basically, yeah, but maybe, I don't know, maybe this is just a hunch coming from a place of ignorance, because, again, I'm not much of a football guy, but maybe this might change with the next Gulf Cup, perhaps. Maybe that will affect the FIFA rankings, maybe?
0: Maybe,
1: it might become a recognized tournament by them?
0: Maybe, but they already went through this, and the argument was teams do not get to qualify for the Gulf Cup, so it's a closed competition, which involves only eight countries, six being from the GCC and two being from around the Gulf, and then with the exclusion of Iran, which is also part of the Gulf, but they're not in it. So I think this was the strongest point for them to not include this as an official FIFA tournament. And then it led to the creation of the FIFA Arab World Cup, which then involved, you know, the Arab teams across the Middle East, you know, the likes
1: North
0: of Jordan,
1: Africa, well,
0: yeah, Lebanon, and North Africa as well. So that is then, let's say, the substitute of what we sort of have with the Gulf Cup.
1: All right, very well. And that's a wrap on the today's Gulf Cup show and the Gulf Cup show, since the Gulf Cup has concluded. Once again, huge congratulations to Saudi Arabia on their dominant victory throughout the tournament. And, of course, congratulations to all the teams who made that far as well in the tournament itself. But again, Saudi Arabia were the better team this year. And who knows? Maybe we'll see the dominant streak continue in the next Gulf Cup. Maybe somebody else will be dethroning them. We'll see what happens then. In the meantime, though, once again, congratulations to them. They've definitely earned the right to celebrate. Fahim, thank you so much for joining me here today.
0: Thank you.
1: And thank you for educating me on football as well, admittedly. And dear listeners, our lines are still open for the next 30 minutes, 7244-2007 for any song requests, or if you'd like to weigh in on any of the conversations. Don't go anywhere, though. We'll be right back.

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0: 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You're listening to Jumpstart, your daily morning show. I'm Arfan Al-Ajmi, once again joined by Haisha.
1: Good morning.
0: How you doing?
1: Good.
0: You're still in the studio.
1: I'm still here.
0: Why?
1: Because I wanted to keep you company.
0: Oh, I appreciate that. Yes. Thank you. I should have done a drum roll when I was saying your name. Haisha. Again, the fireworks go off. Anyways, Haisha, quick question for you.
1: Yeah.
0: What are your thoughts on plant-based food?
1: I enjoy plant-based food, mm-hmm. but I don't know if it's my go-to.
0: Okay.
1: Like things like, you know,
0: that's fair.
1: Like corn, Q-U-O-R-N. Not too keen on that. Tofu, quite like it, but it's not my go-to either. It depends how it's cooked. I do like, you know, my meat, but more chicken rather than, like, beef.
0: Okay,
1: I do
0: fair.
1: Like lamb. But, I mean, you know, I was vegetarian for a while, and I do see the benefits of that. And I know people who are vegan who just literally swear by plant-based diets, and I see how strong they are. So, you know, there's debate for both, I feel.
0: Yeah, fair enough. Yeah. Well, there's now a conversation happening.
1: Mm.
0: And the title of the article is, Are Omanis Ready to Embrace Plant-Based Meat?
1: I don't think so.
0: Neither do I.
1: Where's that biryani going to go, you know?
0: Exactly. Like, as an Omani, I don't feel like I'm going to be okay with this.
1: Yeah.
0: But excuse me there. But regardless, this was a study done by Sultan Qaboos University, right? So let's dig into it. A plant-based meal alternative, they're basically gaining attention around the world.
1: Mm.
0: Back when I was in Sydney, I had a vegan pizza, which is quite delicious, I must say.
1: Yummy.
0: It's ruined all pizza for me. I did not expect it to. But anyways, according to this study by Sultan Qaboos University, it's exploring whether such products could find a place right here in Oman, in the diets of young Omanis, as it does in the diets of many youngsters out else in the world, basically.
1: I would feel more youngsters would be prone and
0: more than likely,
1: rather than the
0: especially youngsters
1: elder.
0: In Muscat.
1: Yeah.
0: I feel
1: yes.
0: Maybe more so than anywhere else, and because again, meat remains closely associated with hospitality, generosity, and social traditions here, right?
1: Mm-hmm.
0: It's, our national dishes are all basically meat based.
1: Yes.
0: Now, the study was conducted by Dr. Mohammed bin Hamad Arizeri from the College of Agriculture and Marine Sciences, and examined the factors influencing young Omani's intentions to consume plant-based meat. So apparently the intention is already there, or it might be growing in some circles anyway.
1: But plant-based meats you mentioned, so like, what do you mean? Like,
0: so alternative
1: like tempeh and stuff
0: I would assume
1: like that?
0: Maybe tofu, what have you. Okay. I would be my tofu counts as a plant-based meat alternative,
1: so, yes.
0: Right?
1: Yes.
0: So that would be my hunch.
1: I need my shua. I love sugar.
0: You and me both. Yes. I can't go for it. If this is like just, if it still tastes like meat, but it's just plant-based, I might still be okay with it.
1: That's what I wasn't too keen on with the corn, because I remember going to a place in London, and they made the corn look like meat, but it clearly didn't taste like meat.
0: Mm.
1: So my brain was just like, I don't get it. It's looking like a piece of steak right now, and it's looking like some chicken, but it's not tasting like it at all.
0: Oh,
1: it tasted off, and so, yeah, not my thing.
0: No, I can't imagine. But also, at the same time, I know a substitute for, like buffalo wings is cauliflower, right?
1: Yum. Okay.
0: I don't know how I feel about that, though.
1: Interesting.
0: Yeah.
1: I'm
0: not a cauliflower guy.
1: Okay.
0: But to be fair, I'm not going to knock it until I try it.
1: Yeah.
0: So maybe if someone puts it in front of me, I'll check it out. But just have some regular, actual buffalo wings ready to go just in case I hate it.
1: Speaking of cauliflower, though, I love cauliflower to have cauliflower rice. Or even speaking of what you said about the vegan pizza, actually having cauliflower as a base rather than having a gluten-based.
0: Oh, that's interesting.
1: Delicious.
0: Okay.
1: Absolutely delicious.
0: I'm not wondering if that's what the pizza I had was.
1: Maybe.
0: I'm not sure what the ingredients were, right? I just looked at the menu and I'm like, I don't recognize any of this. Where's the pepperoni? Where's the meat? Where's
1: the cheese? How come you decided to go for it then?
0: Pardon?
1: How come you decided to go for it?
0: My friend's vegan.
1: Ah, okay.
0: I have a friend in Australia. He's probably asleep right now. What time is it in Sydney? I don't know. Anyways, she's vegan.
1: Okay.
0: And we were going down this one neighborhood that has like a lot of alternative lifestyle shops and restaurants and what have you, right?
1: Yeah.
0: And I love that neighborhood. It's a phenomenal place to be. And she stopped by this one mom and pop shop that was run by this lovely Malaysian couple, and there was all like vegan alternatives to things like chicken, to duck, to I'm not sure what else.
1: Cheese,
0: everything. Mm. You think of it, they had the alternatives. I wasn't too crazy when I tried the alternative duck. I'm not sure what it was, but it was meant to taste like duck. Maybe I just don't like duck. I don't know. But she said, there's a pizza place nearby. You're gonna love that. I guarantee it. I was like, all right, great. I'll take your word for it. I am hungry. I'll eat anything you give me right now. So we go to this pizza place. I'm looking at everything on the menu, and I'm like, I don't recognize anything. But I recognized a name. There was one pizza called The Regina. And I was like, okay, Regina. I recognize that name. There are fictional characters.
1: Right?
0: Pardon?
1: That's usually with mushrooms, I think.
0: It had mushrooms. Mm-hmm. It had tomatoes. Some type of... some greenery. I'm not sure what. I'm not a chef. No cheese whatsoever. Mm-hmm. But I took one bite, and not only did it taste like actual, honest-to-God, regular pizza, dare I say, it tasted better. To the point that now that I'm back in Oman, I will still eat whatever pizzas are available here, whether it's an international brand or, you know, a local one. But I'm sorry to say, you all pale in comparison to that one vegan pizza I had in Sydney.
1: They don't have vegan pizzas here, not now that you mentioned it.
0: They don't,
1: right?
0: No.
1: Right, I've never seen it on a menu.
0: There are like vegetarian options.
1: Yes, vegetarian, but not vegan.
0: No, not vegan.
1: Because there's not many places that do vegan cheese here.
0: Oh,
1: you can find some vegan cheese in, I think, in certain outlets, but it's not something that, and it's extremely expensive. So, yeah, it's not of the mindset here. So it's interesting. Go back to the article of what you were saying then. So,
0: oh, yes. So according to the article itself, so it was published in the Journal of Agricultural and Marine Studies, and the study was using the theory of planned behavior, a framework commonly applied to understanding how attitudes, social influences, and perceived control shape people's decisions, right?
1: Mm.
0: Now, in Oman, of course, we all know this, meat is traditionally held an important place in a local diet and social life. You go to someone's house, they're giving you shua, basically, right? Even if not that, a lot of, like, Omani youth, if they're watching football, they're getting shawarma and has either chicken or meat or something in it. It's correct. Not gonna be cauliflower or just fries or whatever. So it's a familiar feature of family gatherings, a familiar feature of celebrations, and occasionally hospitality, and thus making that dietary shift, it's going to completely alter the country's cultural context, because we're asking everyone to completely shift and move away from the traditions that we have already, that we're accustomed to, that we respect, that's a part of our day-to-day lives.
1: Mm.
0: And the study found that attitudes and perceived behavioral control and social influence together accounted for more than half of the variations in participants' intentions to consume plant-based diets. Now, among these factors, personal attitudes emerged as the strongest influence. The finding points to the role of consumers' perceptions of the health and environmental benefits associated with plant-based alternatives, right? And meanwhile, perceived behavioral control ranked second, reflecting individuals' willingness and confidence in their ability to change or regulate their food choices. And that's a thing. It's not easy to make that jump, I think, because if you're even ignoring the cultural context, if you're used to eating steak, eating like fried chicken, eating, I don't know, lobsters, what have you, to all of a sudden make the jump to only plant-based alternatives, that's going to be tricky. And I can't imagine it's going to be accessible for a lot of people either financially speaking, because plant-based alternatives are more expensive than the actual animal itself, right?
1: True.
0: So it's
1: especially
0: tricky.
1: If it's not made here, you know, locally. But maybe that's a new sort of avenue that some of us can try and go down to see if it is going down that path to include it, because it is actually healthier for us as well. So I don't know.
0: I would agree with that. I think again, because I feel like I know a lot of people as well who. My brother is this type of person. If a dish doesn't have meat in it,
1: it's not considered a meal.
0: Yeah, exactly. Like, it's not considered lunch.
1: Yeah.
0: Like, I'll have, like, my mom will invite him over and she'll be making something plant-based perhaps that day, right? And she'll be like, oh, I'm making this or I'm making that. And it's like, does it have any meat or chicken in it? No, I'm good, thanks. I'll see you guys next week instead. Okay, whenever you make, like, I don't know, biryani with mutton or something.
1: Yeah.
0: So I know people like that who don't even consider it a proper meal if it doesn't have anything, you know, meat-oriented. And for him, it's not a cultural reason why. He just loves it. It's a major part of his diet, to the point that his wife calls him a tiger sometimes, because it's like, do you eat anything that's not you carnivore, do you have to have meat with everything?
1: So some people tend to really enjoy eating meat, and it bodes well with their bodies. Whereas, for example, I'm A positive, the blood type, it doesn't actually digest well in my system.
0: It doesn't digest well.
1: No, it doesn't digest well.
0: Is it all meats or just like red meats?
1: Mainly red meats.
0: Okay.
1: Yeah, mainly red meats. And so I've come to realize over time, like, oh, I actually feel bloated after eating a steak, so I can't eat steak. So yeah, I think for me, like, it feels better when I eat more plants. And also because I've also been raised with a family who enjoys eating more plants, who feels, you know, like it's they feel replenished by it. But if you've grown up, for example, like your brother, who's just only eaten meat, it's going to be difficult for him to make that shift.
0: Yeah, I can't imagine, like, because it's not an easy dietary choice, right? And we have a few messages, actually, regarding this conversation.
1: Mm-hmm.
0: Well, first off, we have a message from our programming director regarding the music selection we played an hour ago, actually. Not the metal one, but it was one that we played immediately after the overthinking discussion. He really enjoyed that song. That song was a request from one of our listeners, longtime listeners, Mogged, in fact.
1: Hey, Mogged.
0: And the song was called...
1: haven't heard you in a while.
0: It's been a minute. And he mentioned that, well, why am I alone? Are they punishing me? Yeah, Mogged, set me free. Anyways, he requested Overthinker by Inzo, which we did play an hour ago on the show. And we have a message from Sue as well regarding our conversation right now. She says, mushroom, a.k.a. the meat of the forest,
1: mm-hmm.
0: It's the best meat, non-meat. Fight me. I won't, because I 100% agree with you. I love me some mushrooms.
1: I love mushrooms, and apparently it's got actual more protein in mushrooms than animal.
0: Really?
1: Yeah, check that out. Yes, so actually mushrooms are highly, highly dense in protein.
0: Huh. Well, she sent a GIF, what have you, of a character basically blowing a kiss.
1: Yeah.
0: And she's like, that pizza looking at Urfy like, accurate. That pizza's the love of my life. I need to go back to Sydney just for that pizza.
1: Okay,
0: forget my friend. I'm not going to see her. I just want to see the pizza, okay? That pizza's my best friend.
1: Yummy.
0: Yeah, I adored that pizza. Anyways, back to the study itself, right? So the study also identified that there's a gender difference, apparently.
1: Mm.
0: So female students expressed a greater intention to shift towards plant-based meat options than male students. Somehow that checks out. I don't know why. Anyways, having said that, educational level was not found to have any statistically significant effect whatsoever. That has nothing to do with people's educations or nothing of the sort. It's just, again, cultural, personal reasons, basically. And the findings have suggested that education and academic knowledge alone may not be sufficient to change established dietary habits. Instead, attitudes, cultural influences, and the social environment may play an important role in determining whether consumers are willing to consider alternatives to conventional meat. And the study recommends greater support for plant-based meat products as well, because, you know, for start, you need to include strengthening their availability, because they're very hard to get by here in the market. Also develop awareness initiatives, I should say, that address both consumer knowledge and emotional response to food choices.
1: I'd love it if there was like some initiative drive to, like, you know, come and try this vegan these vegan products.
0: Exactly.
1: In different restaurants or different outlets. That'd be amazing for everyone to try it, because who knows, maybe we haven't tried something that actually tastes really yummy and our taste buds could get tantalized by it and go, oh, actually this is something that maybe can be a new shift for the generations to come.
0: And honestly, I'd love to see a more diverse, a variety of options, right?
1: Mm.
0: Not just for, you know, our taste buds, and I don't just mean like, oh, a vegan alternative, just in general, different cuisines, as it were, from different parts of the world, different lifestyles, what have you, just to try out, live a little bit, try something new, try something a little different, you know what I mean?
1: Yeah.
0: I think it's a good way of experiencing the world itself, even when you're traveling as well, because I know a lot of people, when they travel, they might just go to the usual hotspots. Oh, there's this fast food joint that's everywhere, I'm gonna go there again because I recognize it. No, try the local cuisine, and if you see something a little out of your comfort zone, like vegan food was for me.
1: Just try something different.
0: Exactly.
1: There's friends of mine who actually go traveling, and, you know, I diss them for this because, you know,
0: you
1: I'm like,
0: diss them
1: for this? I do because they travel with actual food from their country.
0: Come on.
1: I swear. And it's like, we're going to somewhere exotic, we're going to somewhere interesting, we're trying like completely different foods, which I love. And they're like, nope, they're there with their bog standard food that makes them feel like home, if you will.
0: No, come on.
1: Yeah, I know. And so I'm like, come on, man. And
0: Couldn't be me.
1: I actually took it once and I hid them.
0: Good, good. Were they forced to eat
1: They were. And weirdly enough, it's interesting that they actually got a little bit sick. And so I don't know whether that's also a psychological thing where they were like, okay, Haisha's has taken away my food. I'm going to go starving. I have to try something that I don't like. And then, you know, it's they brought it upon themselves. So I don't know. And so eventually I felt bad for them. I was like, here you go. I'm just
0: hiding your unseasoned chicken. Why am I assuming it's unseasoned chicken? It doesn't matter. But yeah, no, it could be psychological, but it also could be that maybe their bodies are just not used to it.
1: That's the thing.
0: Yeah.
1: So like what would happen in this case that you're mentioning about introducing it to, you know, plant-based diets to Omanis who are not used to that, it could potentially have a bit of a, you know, might affect their system a bit differently if you're not used to that. But as we mentioned on the show with the overthinking, little bit by little bit, right? You just introduce a little bit here, a little bit there. You can include it. Don't go from being a carnivore straight to a vegan. I think it would probably mess up your system a little bit.
0: Yeah, it's baby steps. Maybe first you ditch red meat and you just eat chicken and fish. Then you become, what's the word I'm looking for someone who only eats fish?
1: Pescatarian.
0: That's the one. You go into that, then vegetarian, and then to vegan. If that is a lifestyle you choose to follow, of course.
1: Yeah.
0: You can't just make the immediate switch.
1: Yeah.
0: You're going to get sick.
1: Have you seen that show on Netflix? I forget the name now, but it's a twins. Actually, I think it's called The Twins Experiment.
0: I've not seen that.
1: Okay. And so there are 10 twins, 10 couples of twins, and then one twin eats only meat. And I think this is like a month-long experiment. And the other one only eats plant. And by the end of it, the experiment was to see which one is more beneficial for your health long-term, which one makes you feel stronger, which one do you sleep better on, etc., etc. And I think, if I'm not mistaken, the plant-based one, the twin that was eating the plants, actually felt stronger and felt more resilient and felt more, you know, felt stronger. So interesting, hey?
0: Yeah, very interesting. I'm curious as to what our listeners think, although we are coming up to the end of the program. But still, our WhatsApp is open, 724420007. I'm curious, would you make the switch to a plant-based alternative? Or are you just willing to try it out, maybe make it a part of your diet, even if it's not a replacement to meat, just something you're willing to try out every now and again? Because, hey, why not? It's delicious. Take my word for it. I come from a family of carnivores, okay? Just my brother, but let's say it's the full family. I'm blaming them all. Okay, mom, dad, it's your fault. He's a carnivore. Okay, actually, it's kind of funny. I just realized something. Brother's a carnivore.
1: Yeah.
0: My sister at this point might as well be a herbivore. She rarely eats meat. And then there's me, the perfect balance of everything.
1: So you eat both?
0: I eat both. I'm not picky whatsoever. There are certain things I absolutely detest. Like, I don't like green peppers or capsicum, for example.
1: Mm.
0: I think it overpowers the flavor. It's not spicy or anything. It just overpowers the flavor and makes the entire thing just taste like bog water to me.
1: Oh, interesting.
0: I don't like it.
1: So raw or cooked, both you don't like?
0: Neither.
1: But red peppers are nice.
0: I don't think I've tried red peppers.
1: Oh my God, you have to try red pepper.
0: Okay.
1: It's very different to a green pepper. Green pepper, I must admit, yes, they're a little bit boring. But red peppers, I just love the crunch and I love eating them raw.
0: Oh, interesting.
1: So good. Red peppers and orange peppers. Try them out.
0: I've not tried either of those two out. You tell you what? That's my dietary experiment for the week. Try out red and orange peppers.
1: Yes, do that.
0: 100%. And on that note, guys, it's 9:57. Okay. It's going to be 9:58 soon.
1: Yes.
0: In just 5 seconds.
1: We've
0: I'm wasting your time right now. Deal with this. And that's a wrap on this week's episode of Jumpstart, guys. Thank you so much for tuning in. This is 90.4 Oman FM. Haisha, thank you so much for joining me here today. And guys, I'll be seeing you next week because you'll be in the comfortable and familiar hands of Talal tomorrow. Bye.
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2: Hello, this is Tuqallawati. Breast cancer treatment has changed quite a bit over the last few decades. And when I say quite a bit, I mean some of the things doctors routinely do today would have looked very different 20 or 30 years ago. We're talking better scans, smaller surgeries, treatments tailored to the individual, and of course, artificial intelligence too. But does any of this actually change things for the patient? That's what we're about to find out from Dr. Rajeshree, a general surgeon who's been practicing in Oman for around 30 years, including 18 years specializing in breast cancer diagnosis and breast care. Let's start with surgery, because for much of the history of breast cancer treatment, surgery could be pretty extensive. A mastectomy means removing the entire breast. Today, though, depending on the cancer and the patient, that isn't always necessary.
3: The concept of breast-conserving surgery, that is BCS, has been initiated in the mid-1900s. Only by 1990s, the modern techniques of oncoplastic surgery became more accepted and practiced widely all over the world. Studies have proved that breast conservative surgery with radiation therapy locally matches the survival rate of the total radical mastectomy or complete breast removal. Being women, the most worrying part for a patient with breast cancer is about the removal of the breast or disfiguring the breast. That is actually questioning her or affecting her femininity itself. So a woman would always prefer BCS to mastectomy, would like to conserve the breast as much as possible to retain her femininity as well as aesthetic dignity for her self-confidence, irrespective of her age or color or financial capacity. So breast conserving surgery or BCS is widely practiced and accepted in breast cancer management.
2: So breast conserving surgery or BCS basically means removing the cancer while keeping as much of the breast as safely possible. Removing the tumor while preserving the rest of the breast followed by radiation can offer the same chance of survival as removing the entire breast. In other words, a bigger operation doesn't necessarily mean a better cancer outcome, which is pretty major. This is where breast imaging has become much more sophisticated. We now have digital mammography, 3D mammography, ultrasound, MRI, several ways of examining the same disease. And you might reasonably assume the fanciest sounding machine wins. MRI. No radiation, very detailed, finds tiny abnormalities. Easy, just give everyone an MRI. Except, wrong.
3: AI-assisted 3D mammography has made the largest population-level impact in breast cancer screening. By improving early detection to about 18 to 20% and reducing false alarms or false positive readings and so unnecessary biopsies. MRI of the breasts, which is another type of imaging with no radiation, have high sensitivity for identifying even tiny lumps but low specificity.

0: Think of MRI as a very sensitive alarm. It can be excellent at noticing something unusual. But sometimes the alarm goes off, and after further testing, there was no cancer there at all. That's a false positive. And false positives can mean more scans, more investigations, and sometimes a biopsy that ultimately wasn't needed. So this was one of the things I found interesting while looking into all of this. More sensitive doesn't automatically mean better for everyone. Which brings us inevitably to AI. Artificial intelligence is now being explored and used across breast cancer care. And one of its most obvious applications is medical imaging. You give an AI system enormous amounts of medical data, then train it to recognize patterns, and then use it to help identify suspicious findings. But according to Dr. Rajashree, that's only part of it.
1: I know all around we hear about artificial intelligence in being implemented in many fields. And the rise of artificial intelligence has led to a new era in the management of breast cancer, alhamdulillah, notably in image analysis, that is in radiology, with accuracy and less false positive, unnecessary biopsies, paving the way for a major advancement in breast cancer diagnosis, that is cancer detection itself, and also individualized treatment regimens. In the diagnostic workflow for a patient with breast cancer, the role of AI has been very impressive in all aspects of screening, diagnosis, including pathology, staging, biomarker evaluation, prognostication, that means predicting the outcome, and the therapeutic response prediction, and even in risk management, that is, which woman can develop breast cancer in 5 years. It is also helpful in reducing the workload of radiologists, that is, the doctors involved in reading the mammograms, the MRIs, and as well as the ultrasonology. The potential of AI in breast cancer management is immense. However, there are a lot of challenges.
0: That was a lot. So let's translate. She's essentially saying AI can potentially help at several points in the process. Spotting suspicious areas on scans, analyzing information about the cancer, estimating how it might behave, assessing someone's future risk, and even helping predict how a patient might respond to a particular treatment. We need to understand that breast cancer isn't one single disease that behaves exactly the same in everyone. Two people can both be told they have breast cancer and still have different types of tumors, different risks, and very different treatment plans. So increasingly, the question isn't simply, how do we treat breast cancer? It's, how do we treat this breast cancer in this patient? Now, can AI actually spot something a human misses?
1: Yes. Artificial intelligence can detect minute and tiny lesions in all imaging techniques like mammogram, CT scans, and in analyzing tissue biopsies that the human eye can miss. However, AI has not been available everywhere. While adoption of AI in diagnosis and management of breast cancer is growing rapidly in high-income regions, availability, however, remains heavily limited in the rural, underfunded, and low-resources areas globally due to infrastructure gaps, cost, and the lack of local regulatory frameworks. AI is definitely a boon in the management of breast cancer. In the Sultanate of Oman, artificial intelligence is applied for early breast cancer detection, led by the Ministry of Health with MOTC, that is Ministry of Technology and Communication, since 2019, and is being implemented in major hospitals like Royal Hospital, Khawla Hospital, Al Buraimi Hospital, Ibra Hospital, and Sultan Qaboos Hospital in Salalah, as well as in the center, the SQCCRC.
0: AI-assisted breast cancer detection has already been introduced through governmental initiatives and is being used in major healthcare institutions in the Sultanate. That means we're not really talking about some distant future where a robot doctor appears in 2045 and starts reading mammographs. Parts of this technology are already here. There's a point in her answer that's easy to brush over. Access. You can invent an incredibly sophisticated diagnostic tool. Great. If hospitals can afford it, don't have the infrastructure for it,

0: or don't have enough trained people to use it properly, you've solved only part of the problem. And this divide becomes even clearer globally, where access to advanced imaging and AI-assisted healthcare varies enormously. We've got better imaging, more precise surgery, AI that can analyze enormous amounts of information. Cool. Are patients actually better off?
1: Advanced technology has definitely significantly improved breast cancer management outcomes, especially in early detection. Even tiny lumps can be identified. And we can also have therapies tailored for each patient by the AI, and reducing harsh and painful side effects and unnecessary chemotherapies and ineffective treatments. Though they are helpful tools for the doctor, the benefit for the patient is certainly much more, and it outweighs.
0: I hope you enjoyed this report. Special thanks to Dr. Rajashree for her insights and to Abdullah Al-Mawali for editing and mixing this piece. This has been Tuqallawati on 90.4 Oman FM.

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Happy Wednesday. It is one day closer to the weekend. It is the 7th of October and I'm hanging out with you today all the way to 3 p.m. I hope you're feeling good. I hope you're feeling grand. I want to keep you updated with your weather on this first hour. Playing you some new releases and some new music today. However, at any point of today's show, if you got a favorite tune that you'd like to listen to, WhatsApp us to request it on 7244-2007. That is 7244-2007. I've got some new music from Ira Star lineup for you first. Here's Tornado. Let's give this one a listen and I'll be back.

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1: 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El Segundo and Pierre. 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
1: 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predicting mainly clear skies over most of the Sultanate, with chances of cloud development along with isolated rain, with occasional thunder showers associated with downdraft over parts of Al-Hajar Mountains. Chances of late night to early morning, low clouds and fog patches along parts of South Al-Batna and the coastal areas of both Oman Sea and the Arabian Sea. The sea state is slight to moderate along the coastal areas of the Arabian Sea with a maximum wave height of 1.5 meters, while it's slight along most of the coastal areas of the country with a maximum wave height of a meter, becoming moderate along the coastal areas of South Al-Sharqiyya, overlooking Oman Sea towards today's evening. Humidity levels are ranging between 75 to 90% outside of Muscat, 70 to 80% in Salalah. So always remember to stay hydrated. 90.4 Oman FM, it's Isma here, and that was your weather update.

Tired of the same top tens? 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

Man, this song is everything. It is everything I need and more. Georgia Smith with I Lied, You Lied. I love that song. Now, Georgia Smith released her third studio album this past August. It is called What Are the Odds? Now, this album was mostly produced by the British-Nigerian producer P2J, with guest appearances from the Nigerian singer Wizkid and so much more. And we've been listening to Georgia Smith featuring Wizkid and their song Alive for a while, but I actually gave this album a bit of a listen and it's fire. Now, Georgia Smith, if you're hearing this name for the first time, she's an English singer, a songwriter, and I love this song. It's kind of Afro-pop, a little R&B, a little dancey. I don't hate that. We've got lots of new music lined up for us today. Let us know if you got a favorite that you'd like to listen to. WhatsApp us to request it on 7244-2007. That is 7244-2007. However, I would just like to put out a disclaimer. Yes, we are playing some new music, but we're going to mix some new with the old. Yeah.

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Grandma with Fun. This song is such a vibe. It really is. I feel like it's just meant to pick you up from a sad place and motivate you to just enjoy a little bit more of life. I've got some more tunes lined up for you next. Some new music from Zurb and Khaled. This song is called Faded Eyes. Let's give it a listen.

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94 عمان اف ام. It's Asma here. This is Odeo featuring Brassy with Be Easy. We're vibing today on Muscat Candid. Let us know if you got a favorite tune that you'd like to listen to. You can vibe too. WhatsApp us your favorite tune on 7244-2007. That is 7244-2007. Huge shout out to Mr. Ahmed. Huge shout out to Mr. Ahmed. He's like, good afternoon, Muscat Candid from Edim. I love that he's listening to me. And listening to us from just somewhere in Oman, you know? Like, you can never know where Mr. Ahmed's at, but we love that for him. Mr. Nomad, that's what we should call you. Mr. Ahmed the Nomad. How do you feel about that, Mr. Ahmed? How do you feel? How do you feel about me giving you a nickname, you know? I don't know if anyone has done it before, but if I'm a first, I am honored. He also continues to say that it's too hot. I know. It's hot in Muscat as well. But apparently, it's even hotter in Adam. It was like yesterday, early morning, I've arrived to Adam, and I was trying to wash the camel. Well, I'm assuming he's giving his camel a bath. And he goes like, today, I'm giving the cow a bath. Aww. And tomorrow, I'm going to give the goat a bath. Amazing. Amazing, Mr. Ahmed. Thank you so much for sharing. What's up, as if you got a favorite tune that you would like to listen to. For now, I've got Flo with Recently Deleted lined up for you next. And we will come back because I want to chat. I want to chat a little bit. I want to talk about friendships and bad decisions.

this song was made by the DJ Gideon right here on Union Nation Station Oman FM. It's called The Body Image. I like this song because I feel like it's pumpy, you know? It makes me want to walk, makes me want to work. I kind of like it. I like it, you know, setting my vibe up. How you doing? How you feeling? My name is Esma, and you're listening to Muscles Candid, hanging out with you today all the way to 3 p.m. Let us know, maybe you're not vibing to this song, and you got a favorite that you would like to listen to. You can WhatsApp us your favorite tune on 7244-2007. That is 7244-2007. Now let's chat. Let's chit-chat really quick. I really want to talk about something, and I think every single person can relate to. So you, my dear listener, you have a friend. You love this friend. You've known this friend for years. This friend has always been there for you, and you've always been there for them. And then one day they come to you and they say, I've made a decision. And immediately you're like, uh-oh, oh no. What bad decision are you about to make? Or what is this bad decision that you've already made, apparently, and committed to, and now you're here telling me about it? Or it's something you've already done. Maybe they're spending too much money that they don't have. Maybe they're about to quit their job with no real plans. I don't know. Anything could cross your mind when your friend comes to you and they're like, I've made a decision. You know, depends on the friend, though. And the kind of relationship you two have, and the kind of people they are. Maybe they're moving. Maybe they decided to migrate. They're like, you know what? Muscat ain't doing it. Let me go to, I don't know, Alaska, for example. So when your friend is making a bad life decision, and you know it is bad, do you tell them the truth? Or do you just mind your own business and let people learn and process and make their mistakes at their own time? What would you do? WhatsApp us on 7244-2007. That is 7244-2007. Let's talk about this because I think it's important. You, my dear listener, you have a friend. You love this friend. You've known this friend for years. You've always been there for each other. And they come to you and they're like, I've made a decision. And your first line of thinking, your first lineup of thinking is like, uh-oh, oh no. What's gonna happen now? So when your friend is making a bad life decision and they come and tell you, because you're their friend and you're supposed to accept them, do you tell them the truth? Or do you mind your business and let people make their mistakes at their own time? WhatsApp us. Let's debate on 7244-2007. WhatsApp us on 7244-2007. When your friend is making a bad life decision, do you tell them the truth? Or do you just drink your water and mind your business? Mm-hmm.

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This is 90.4 Oman FM. My name is Isma. And today I'm asking you this. When your friend is making a bad life decision, or it just could be a bad decision for the moment. It might not necessarily be all about their lives. Or not about the rest of their lives, you know? It could be just something wrong right now. Or bad right now. So when your friend is making a bad life decision, or just a bad decision, do you, A, tell them the truth, or do you mind your own business? Let us know on 7244-2007. That is 7244-2007. And I know it depends on the friend and the kind of relationship you two have. So if I'm setting a scenario for you, you love this friend, they love you too, you've known them for years, and you've always been there for each other. That's the dynamic of friendship that I'm talking about. So this close friend of yours is making a bad life decision. Do you tell them the truth, or do you mind your own business? Let me try and give it an answer, and let me know if I'm onto something or am I cray cray. Now, usually, for some reason, when my friends tell me about bad decisions, they tell me after they've done it. So they've done the bad thing already, they've decided the bad decision, and now they're coming to me and they're like, this is what I've done, because you left me unsupervised. And I leave everybody unsupervised, okay? This is kind of like a new thing for me. I leave all of you unsupervised. If anything, I don't try to supervise anyone. However, they come to me after they've done the bad decision, though they've made it. And usually I will be there like asking. So I'll ask, like, what would you want me to say? Do you want me to just sit here and listen? This is something I'm learning now, that I ask. I ask the friend what they want. Do they want me right now to sit down and just listen to this? Or would they like an opinion? You know, and even if they would like an opinion, I'm there like, you kind of know that what you're doing is wrong, or what you have done is already wrong. So you're here talking to me about it. So you either want validation, someone to tell you that you have made, how you have done something wrong, even though you know you have done something wrong. Or maybe, just maybe, you want me to sit there and listen to you and validate you. So if they choose someone to listen and validate, I will probably refuse to. And I'll be like, I'm not enabling you because you did something bad and you just need to figure it out. And then you might ask me, Esma, what was the point of even asking? I guess I'm setting expectations. You know, I'm setting expectations just a little bit. Because why would you validate your friend when there are doing wrong things? I don't feel like that's what friendship is supposed to be like. I feel like you should be able to tell your friends that they're wrong, and vice versa, expect them to tell me that I'm wrong. So let's say I'm about to make a really bad decision, and I'm sitting with my friend and I'm telling her, I haven't made this decision yet, right? I'm about to make it, I'm thinking about it. Like, let's say, hey, I think I wanna quit my job, but I actually have no real plan of what would happen next. So usually my friends would do one of the two. They would either completely support it and be like, because we know that you're you, we know you'll figure it out. Even if you have no plans, for some reason Esma's got it. We don't worry about you too much. And the other side of this would be a friend that would look at me and be like, and I know the friend that would tell me this. The friend that would tell me this, she will look me dead in my eyes and be like, so all that hard work that you have done, now you want to give up? After everything that you have put into this work, the sweat, the tears, all of it, now you decide to give up? And she'll judge me. Judge me. And when she does, I'll snap out of whatever it is that I'm going through.
So when your friend is making a bad decision, do you tell them the truth or do you mind your own business? I will ask for preparations and then tell them the truth. Like, there's no such thing as me minding my own business unless they choose not to tell me. That's me minding my own business. So if I am seeing someone repeatedly do something and it's bad, I'll be like, can you keep this portion of your life away from me? Because I'm not sure if I'm ready to enable you and validate it. So maybe it's best that I don't know. Especially if you're going to continue on that decision. So I would tell them the truth. I wouldn't mind my own business at all. They're my friends and I love them. And if I think they're doing something wrong, I will say something. But that's me. What about you? When your friend is making a bad life decision, do you tell them the truth or do you mind your own business? I understand if you don't tell them anything. I understand if you let people be to their own devices, even if they're your friend, even if, you know, you love them so much. Because sometimes a person is not really asking for your opinion, you know? The person is not necessarily asking for your opinion. They're just asking for support at the moment. And they might not know something too clearly, but when they make that mistake and they realize, then they will learn something new. And that is sometimes the process of life. So I totally get it. But which one is you? I will tell them the truth. I mind no business. If you tell me, it is not my business. When your friend is making a bad life decision, do you tell them the truth or do you mind your business? Also, tell me what you think about what I said. Am I cray cray or am I on to something? WhatsApp us on 7244-2007. That is 7244-2007.

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1: 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And check out my new single called The Joker.

90.4 Oman FM. It's Esma here, and we received a message from Adil. What's poppin'? What's going on? We were asking the question earlier. We were discussing something. Friendships and bad decisions. So I was asking you earlier. Now, if your friend, right, should you tell your friend that they're making a bad decision, or is it better to just simply mind your business? When your friend is making a bad life decision, do you tell them the truth or do you mind your business? Received a message from Adil, and this one is quite interesting. I like the tonality of this as well. He's like, good afternoon, Esma. Well, good afternoon to you too, sir. He's like, I think it's a pretty obvious question. This is what Adil thinks. He thinks it's a pretty obvious question. So I hope I understood it correctly. You probably did. Now, he continues to say, if I see my friend making a decision or taking an action that I know will harm him, and I choose not to advise him or even try to stop him when necessary, then I am failing him as a friend. He continues to say, friendship is a commitment to protect, support, and stand by one another, especially when it matters most. Now, Adil, let's say you do stand in the way of your friend making a bad decision, okay? And this friend gives you every excuse for why they think this bad decision is good or okay or acceptable to do at the moment. Let's say they're going through something, or I don't know, maybe your friend at this very moment, they don't like themselves so much, you know, so they are making decisions according to other incentives, maybe other decisions, other experiences, right? And they argue with you. They tell you you're wrong. And who are you to dictate what I am supposed to do with my life? Your friend can look at you and be like, you sound very righteous right now. What do you think your reaction will be, Adil? Because I like your take, and I think it makes sense. But the truth is, it's not black and white, right? Someone will look at you and be like, it's my life. I will do what I would like to do about it, because it's my life. And if I'm about to waste it, then it's mine to waste. And you, as my friend, I expect your support. And I expect you to, you know, be there for me. Because friendship is about protection, support, and standing by one another. Exactly the same terms that you have stated, Adil. And I agree with you. But I'm just saying, what if that was your friend's reaction? Would you have opted to let it go from the start? Or you would have still let them know what you think? Waiting to hear Adil's response, but for now, my dear listener, when your friend is making a bad life decision, or just a bad decision for the weekend, it doesn't have to be like a life decision, it's a bad decision for the weekend, do you tell them the truth? Or do you mind your own business? And where it is, you know, and how do you think your friendship with this person is after that as well? Let us know on 7244-2007. That is 7244-2007.

Though this season of her life had been cold, lonely, and tough, though she slipped back into a darkness she had hoped by now to have overcome, she had learned a beautiful lesson as she kissed her girls goodbye and thanked them for getting her out the house. That maybe...

she danced under the weight of her clouds. But for the first time in a long time, she believed that one day she would again feel the sun. She must be patient. She must have faith in the seeds that are planted beneath the snow. She must hold on, and she must let go. She'll be all right. No riding shining armored knight. She will save herself this time. And in fact, tonight, she did confirm. The cold never lasts, my darling. It just teaches the heart how to...

0: 90.4 عمان اف ام. It's Esma here. Talking about friendships and bad decisions. Should you tell your friends when they're making a bad life decision? Or is it best to mind your business? What's up? It's on 7244-2007. Now, I've received a message from Abir Adil. Okay, Fire starter. So Adil says this, man, and I'm going to play this for you because I think it's accurate.
1: Hi, Omana fam. How are you? How is everybody? I hope you are enjoying your day. Of course, if I care a lot about my friends or a particular friend and I want the best for him, obviously, I will have to tell him if he makes a decision, a very bad decision for the day or for the weekend. Otherwise, what's friendship then? What is it? What's the point of having a friend without being good to him and advising him?
0: صح, what's the point?
1: Of course, if I care a lot about my friend, I will definitely tell him that they made the wrong decision for the weekend, or even, if that matters, if he made, you know, very bad decisions for their lives. So obviously, I do care a lot. I do care a lot about my friends. See, that's what friendship is all about. If I don't say what I feel towards them, then I'm not being honest with them. You know what I mean?
0: I know exactly what you mean. I'm sure that friendship looks different for different people. Sometimes, some friendships where they don't really discuss big decisions like these. You know what I mean? Some friendships, I don't know if they're mature per se, but I know friendships where people really don't discuss big life decisions, good or bad in general. They talk about what they have gone through and their experiences, and it has nothing to do with asking for advice. You know those kind of friendships where everybody figures out their own stuff and then they come together and they bring together everything that they've learned, and it's a lot more, I guess it's a more peaceful setting because you look at conversations like these and they're a lot lighter than sitting down and pouring your heart towards someone. And don't get me wrong, none are bad or good. I'm not saying one is different than the other, but I think friendships look quite different for different people. Some people don't want to hear the truth. I know friends that don't want to hear the truth. They go like, okay, I get it, but I don't really want to hear it right now. And I am so happy that our listeners, all they want to do is just care about their friends. And yes, it is very fair. It is very fair that you associate caring for this friend by telling them the truth. Okay, I think it is safe to conclude this topic. New topic? Maybe a bit less obvious? Don't worry, Abir Adil. We got two Adils back to back. What's upping us today? So, this is a bit less obvious. If anything, it might be a bit uncomfortable. I don't know. I'm ready for this. I think I'm ready. Like, what's the worst that could happen? The worst that could happen is that it's a bad topic and I just never say it again. But hey, let's talk about it. Okay, now, this might make me uncomfortable, maybe you uncomfortable. But I want you to imagine you walked into work. Okay, you walked into work tomorrow. And there's a list on the wall. Like, just like a list, right? And it has your name, your job title, and right next to it, your salary and your paycheck. And there's everybody else's name on that list as well. So everybody that's working around you, including you, name, job title, and right next to those two is the paycheck and the salary. Everyone can see it. Now your colleagues know what you make. Your boss knows that everybody knows about everybody. You know what I mean? Who knows what kind of news goes out? And all of a sudden, maybe members of your family know. Maybe your friends now know. You know, would you be okay with that? Should salaries be public information? What's up, us? Let me know on 7244-2007. That is 7244-2007. You know, I know for a fact that this is just like socially, as someone who's learning how to be socially conscious in general. What I've learned out of, you know, communication with other human beings is that it's rude to ask someone how much they make or how much they earn or what's the salary. It's personal. It's invasive if you ask a question like that. And I'm just there like, I feel like salaries are the most secretive thing in the world. And we talk about almost everything with our friends, huh? Talk about everything. Marriage, rent, cars, holidays. Where do you want to travel? What is happening at work? What is happening on your Instagram? Some stranger messaged you. You talk about everything. Talk about your moms, your dads, everything. But no one is talking about salaries. You sit with your friends and be like, this is how much I earn. No. For some reason, salaries are personal. Why? Why do you think so? Because I'm wondering why. And I'm asking myself, do I care if other people knew how much I made? And here's the thing. I think there are different periods of times where I had different feelings towards the amount of money I would make or earn every month. I think there was a point in life where I didn't want anyone to know how much I made. Okay. And the reason is crazy, actually. A, I wasn't too proud about how much I made. Like, this is why I wouldn't want anyone to ask me, you know, because I wasn't too proud. And then later on, I did reach a place where I was like, okay, I don't mind people knowing how much I make because I'm a little bit proud now. However, I still wouldn't want anyone to ask me how much I earn. Because me personally, I'm just nervous anyone would be envious of me. Do you know what I mean? And I will find it suspicious as well. Like, why are you asking me how much I make? You know what I mean? That's what I would fear. I would fear people envying me. Because I find it information that I could keep and I don't really need to tell you. And if I do tell you and then you envy me and then I have to deal with all of this hasad and bad eye situation. You know what I mean? That's me. But what about you? What do you think? WhatsApp is on 7244-2007. Why are salaries considered such a private topic to you? If someone asks you, how much do you earn? What would you say? You'd obviously be like, I don't have to answer that question. Or you would feel weirded out. I want to know why. So text us, WhatsApp us, let us know, my dear listener, on 7244-2007. Let's break this down a bit. Let me see what you think. Mr. Ahmed, it's Ahmed Al-Mahrouqi, all the way in Adam. If you're listening to us still, right? Let me know, what do you think about someone asking the other person for how much they earn or what their paychecks are. And if you would consider that to be personal information, let me know why you think it's, you know, why you think is the reason. Also, both Adils do let us know, you know, Adil Firestarter and other Adil. And you, my dear listener, can join the conversation by WhatsApping us on 7244-2007. Why is salary considered such a private topic? Should everyone know at work how much everybody else makes? Or what do you think should be our scenarios? I don't know. I'm just curious. I got nothing to lose. Now, if somebody who is a complete stranger asks me how much I earn, I'll be like, I don't want hasad, so please, I'm not answering that question. However, I don't think I'll have much of a problem if everybody at work knew it. If I was a part of that list I was talking about earlier on today's, on this link, if I was on that list and there's my name, job description, and how much I make, I wouldn't be bothered by it. I'd be like, okay, cool. You know, and who knows, maybe, just maybe, you inspire somebody else, you know? Or maybe, just maybe, you look at somebody else's paycheck and you aspire. You go like, you know what? Maybe this is where I should go. Maybe this is where I don't want to go. And I don't know. I start aligning things differently. Because we do sometimes move according to the money. You know, we select jobs because they pay better. We make decisions because, you know, longevity or you know that there's some financial longevity in this situation and in this specific topic or specific scenario. But what do you think? What's up, us? 7244-2007. I've got Pink Martini lined up for you next.

0: Adrada by Luther Vandross on 90.4 Oman FM, playing you some of my favorite tunes on this fine Wednesday. Let us know if you got a favorite song that you would like to listen to. Reach out to our WhatsApp to request it on 7244-2007. That is 7244-2007.
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0: 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Point for Oman FM. It's Esma here. This is Muscat Candid, hanging out with you all the way to 3 p.m. Now, the Artist Highlight is back. The Artist Highlight is a segment we have here on Muscat Candid. We started this officially sometime last year. So what we did is that we would highlight one singer, songwriter, musician based right here in the MENA region or the Middle East. Now, we've been doing this. We've collaborated with so many musicians, so many artists across the Gulf and across the MENA region as well. So let us know. Maybe you know of an artist. Maybe you know of an artist that we should definitely highlight. We should definitely be talking about. WhatsApp us on 7244-2007. WhatsApp us your recommendations on 7244-2007. And maybe you're an artist. Maybe you're a singer-songwriter. Maybe you, a musician, do you know what I mean? Are you good on your guitar? Are you releasing some music? Let us know. We want to listen to them. We want to play them right here on Muscat Candid. Reach out to our WhatsApp on 7244-2007, or you can find us on Instagram at armanfm.om. 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

from 12 to 3 on 90.4 Armine FM. 90.4 Armine FM, it's Esme here. Welcome back to Muscat Candid. Now we're discussing this. We're talking about salaries. Some of the most uncomfortable topics out there. Should your salary be public? Imagine this. Imagine you walked into work tomorrow. Okay? And there's this list on the wall. And on this list is your name, your job title, and right next to it is your paycheck. Mind you, on this list, everybody else is on it as well. And everyone can see what everyone is making. What do you think you will do? How would you feel about it and why? WhatsApp us on 7244-2007. Do you think salaries should be public information in workplaces? I think maybe yes. And I say maybe yes for so many reasons. But maybe yes. Maybe just yes. I mean, it should inspire, maybe help to aspire. You know, you look at it, you look at all these salaries and all these paychecks, and you start setting goals. Let's extend the salary conversation outside of the office. Let's say your friends. Do your friends know how much you make? Your siblings, your family, your spouse. Or is this still hush-hush, secretive? For example, me, nobody around me knows how much I make. If anything, the only person that knows how much I make is the person that signs my check. Other than that, nobody really knows how much I make, at least not exactly. Friends, though. Friends have an estimate. I think my friends have an estimate of how much I make, but they don't think about it. They don't ask me about it. And the reason why I wouldn't need everyone to know how much I pay is for one reason and one reason only. Why? Because I don't want anyone to envy me. Yeah, I do not want the hasad or bad eyes. I don't want to catch any of that. So I don't want people to know about my salary because I'm avoiding bad vibes. I received a message from Fatma. He shout out to you. She says, I don't think so. Maybe it would build resentment. You mean in the workplace? I'm assuming she means in the workplace. Maybe it would. Maybe it would. But what if it builds motivation? What if it builds aspiration? What if it makes you be like, I want to be in that place. I want to make that much. So therefore, I got to do 1, 2, 3, 7 to get myself into that place. It might depend on the person, but that's what I think. What do you think? WhatsApp us on 7244-2007. That is 7244-2007. Should your salary be public information, and how public or private should it be? Because sometimes it's just secretive for just secretive reasons. And you would consider someone asking you how much do you make? It's something a little off-putting and maybe even rude. Salary is just a number. Why? I'm serious. Salaries, they're just a number at the end of the day. It really is just a number. Why are we so secretive about it? WhatsApp us on 7244-2007.

90.4 Amman FM. My name is Esma and I hope you're enjoying today's experience. Keep on listening. We're still here hanging out with you all the way to 3 p.m. We've got the news bulletin approaching at 2:30. I'm going on a short break and I'll be back after the news. Playing for you right now is Jussie Merv, I Stay, I Leave, I Love. Music from Sam Fender, Florence and the Machine, and so much more all on this hour. Let us know if you got a favorite that you would like to listen to. WhatsApp us your favorite songs on 7244-2007. That is 7244-2007.

Good afternoon and welcome to the 2:30 p.m. News Bulletin, first with the headlines. His Majesty the Sultan discusses in a phone call with His Majesty the King of the Netherlands the relations of cooperation between the two countries and ways of enhancing them in a manner that serves their common interests. His Majesty the Sultan congratulates the custodian of the two holy mosques and the Crown Prince and Prime Minister on the occasion of the Saudi national football team winning the Arabian Gulf Cup title Khaliji 27. At a cost exceeding 4 million Omani riyals, the foundation stone is laid for the National Centre for Genomics and Human Data in the Wilayat of Sib, Muscat Governorate. And the Sultanate of Oman and the Italian Republic sign a memorandum of understanding in the fields of heritage and museums. Those are the headlines. Now the news in detail. His Majesty Sultan Haytham bin Tariq, during a phone call today with His Majesty King Willem-Alexander of the Kingdom of the Netherlands, discussed the relations of cooperation between the two countries and ways of enhancing them in a manner that serves their common interests. The conversation also covered an exchange of views on a number of regional and international developments and issues, as well as efforts aimed at de-escalation and containing crises through dialogue and diplomatic and political means. His Majesty Sultan Haytham bin Tariq sent two cables of congratulations to the custodian of the two holy mosques, King Salman bin Abdulaziz Al Saud of the Kingdom of Saudi Arabia, and His Royal Highness Prince Mohammed bin Salman bin Abdulaziz Al Saud, Crown Prince and Prime Minister, on the occasion of the Saudi national football team winning the Arabian Gulf Cup title Khaliji 27 and the Kingdom's success in hosting the tournament. In the cables, His Majesty expressed his sincere congratulations to the leadership and people of the Kingdom of Saudi Arabia on this sporting achievement. His Majesty the Sultan commended the organization of the tournament and praised the high sportsmanship and advanced technical performance demonstrated by the participating Gulf teams, wishing Gulf sports continued success and further achievements. The Ministry of Health celebrated the laying of the foundation stone for the National Center for Genomics and Human Data, Oman Genome, in the Wilayat of Sib, Muscat Governorate. The project, part of the Central Public Health Laboratory Initiative, covers an area exceeding 10,000 square meters and entails a cost of over 4 million Omani riyals. Designed according to the latest technologies and international standards, the center will be equipped with state-of-the-art, high-throughput whole genome sequencing systems. It will also feature an automated national biobank capable of storing more than 1 million samples at ultra-low temperatures reaching minus 80 degrees Celsius and in liquid nitrogen, supported by round-the-clock monitoring systems and backup power to ensure sample integrity for decades. The center aims to establish a genetic and genomic database for the Omani population and expand genomic research, thereby enabling improved early diagnosis and targeted treatment of genetic diseases. The event was held under the patronage of His Excellency Dr. Hilal bin Ali Sebti, Minister of Health. The Sultanate of Oman and the Italian Republic signed a Memorandum of Understanding, MOU, in the fields of heritage and museums, aiming to foster the exchange of knowledge and expertise and to build national capacity in this sector. This came within the framework of the visit of His Excellency Salim bin Said al-Busaidi, Minister of Heritage and Tourism, to Italy, where he met with His Excellency Alessandro Giuli, the Italian Minister of Culture. The two sides discussed cooperation regarding the restoration and improved management of archaeological sites and historical buildings, the exchange of museum exhibitions, the implementation of training programs and professional residencies for Omani personnel, and the promotion of joint archaeological research at both terrestrial and underwater sites. This is Radio Sultanate of Oman.
The Sultanate of Oman participated in the meetings of the Ministers of Commerce, Industry and Standardization of the Gulf Cooperation Council, GCC, states held in the Kingdom of Bahrain. The meeting focused on economic and regulatory issues aimed at enhancing Gulf integration, developing the trade and industrial environment, and improving the efficiency of the standardization system, as well as expanding the private sector's role in joint economic efforts. A workshop on leveraging blockchain technology to verify the authenticity of academic certificates and protect them against forgery began in Muscat today. The workshop is organized by the Ministry of Education in cooperation with the Arab League Educational, Cultural and Scientific Organization, ALEXO, and the Arab Open University. The workshop aims to introduce blockchain technology and its applications in the education sector, review the Arab Unified System for Verifying Certificate Authenticity, which is based on technology, and explore ways for the Sultanate of Oman to join the system. It also seeks to build the technical capacities of teams at universities and educational institutions in the digital verification of certificates. The Sultanate of Oman, represented by the Ministry of Commerce, Industry and Investment Promotion and the Oman Chamber of Commerce and Industry, participated in the Made in the Gulf 2026 forum and exhibition hosted by the Kingdom of Bahrain. The participation focused on examining the future and transformation of the industrial sector, exploring investment opportunities and partnerships, and enhancing the ability of Gulf products to access regional and global markets. It also highlighted the role of innovation, technology, sustainability, and Gulf talent in this context. 29 Omani companies, representing a wide range of industrial, production, and related service sectors, participated in the accompanying exhibition. Additionally, 3 Omani industrial enterprises were honored with the Gulf Industrial Excellence Award, and Omani inventors were recognized in support of innovation and technical solutions. The Small and Medium Enterprises Development Authority, RIADA, in collaboration with the Ministry of Education and the Authority of Research and Innovation, organized a seminar on entrepreneurship and startups in the education sector. The seminar discussed establishing a platform that brings together government entities, academic institutions, the private sector, and investors, linking academic knowledge with practical application and transforming university ideas and innovations into scalable startups capable of reaching the market. The seminar is accompanied by an exhibition showcasing university incubation models and highlighting entrepreneurial projects and startups emerging from higher education institutions in the Sultanate of Oman. Through this event, RIADA aims to foster partnerships among education, research, innovation, entrepreneurship, and investment, while supporting students and researchers in transitioning from the initial idea and innovation stage to establishing knowledge and innovation-based startups. The first international conference on readings in children's and young people's literature began today in the Wilayat of Sohar, North Al-Batna Governorate. The conference is organized by Sohar University in partnership with the Omani Society for Writers and Literati. The conference featured 35 specialized research papers addressing the status of children's and young people's literature in terms of writing, authorship, and publishing at the global and Arab levels. It also discussed the characteristics of children's theater and issue related to documenting and studying Arab lullabies. In addition, the conference showcased Omani examples of children and young people who have developed their literary skills and progressed to authorship and writing. The Financial Services Authority organized a forum for the Dhamani National Health Insurance Platform, attended by 200 physicians and representatives from insurance companies. The forum aimed to raise awareness among medical professionals regarding the Dhamani system and its operational mechanisms, while highlighting its role in streamlining insurance procedures and improving patient outcomes, thereby fostering integration between medical practice and insurance services. The authority is currently working to connect pharmacies across the Sultanate of Oman to the platform, paving the way for the provision of specialized services, including prescription management.
Now to end the news, here's a recap of the headline points once again. His Majesty the Sultan discusses in a phone call with His Majesty the King of the Netherlands the relations of cooperation between the two countries and ways of enhancing them in a manner that serve their common interests. His Majesty the Sultan congratulates the custodian of the two holy mosques and the Crown Prince and Prime Minister on the occasion of the Saudi national team, or football team, winning the Arabian Gulf Cup title Khaliji 27. At a cost exceeding 4 million Omani riyals, the foundation stone is laid for the National Center for Genomics and Human Data in the Wilayat of Sib, Muscat Governorate. And finally, the Sultanate of Oman and the Italian Republic sign a memorandum of understanding in the fields of heritage and museums. We bring this news bulletin to an end. Thank you for listening.

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Welcome back to Muscat Candid. Now, salary is just a number. Yes, it is. But should your salary be public? How would you feel if everybody in the office knew how much you made and you knew how much everybody in the office actually made as well? Okay, maybe let's go outside of the office. Your family, your friends, do they know how much you make? Do you know how much they make? Some people fear resentment, some people fear envy and bad eye. However, I want to look at some of your discussions. So I've got one from Awesome. Huge shout out to you. Now, this is what Awesome thinks. He says, the main issue is that when you have a family and your salary is known, people mentally think, oh, his family is living only on that much, even if they don't say it out loud, either being too much or too little, depending on how big the family is. I see that. I think, yeah, it's true. I think people do judge you according to how much you make. And they judge the lifestyle you're supposed to have because of how much you make. Very interesting, Awesome. Thank you. Thank you for sharing that. I've got another message. This one is from Faiz. Huge shout out to Faiz. He actually WhatsApped us earlier and he says, hi, it's Faiz Muhammad here. And I've been listening to Oman FM way all the way back to Muscat with my friend. I want to say Kishore. So I hope you're having a lovely drive and I hope that I'm entertaining you because I've been trying. At least the music is great. You know, I think, I feel, and I wholeheartedly believe that my playlists are awesome. That might not be everybody's opinion, and that's okay. That's why you get to request your favorite tune by WhatsApping us on 7244-2007. Now, to contribute to the conversation, this is what Faiz said. Now, he's like, we would like for the salary not to just be a number. But our salary is also about our daily basis needs, and they're all engaged with our salary. However, I feel like sometimes salaries get delayed. And when salaries get delayed, employees become demotivated. And if anything, I want you to talk about salary delay as well. I love that Faiz's and his feelings. You're allowed to have all those feelings and it's okay. It's okay. I get it. Nobody should pay them. Pay Faiz, okay? If your boss is listening to me right now, I would humbly request from you to pay Faiz on time. Like, don't delay his salary. You don't know what Faiz is going through. He's trying to go from point A to point B. He's expecting his paycheck at the end of every month. Why are you delaying it? Why are you making your worker wait? Especially if it's Faiz, you know? Don't do that. That's the only thing I can say. Now, we received a message from Adel Khalid, and this is what it says. He says, as for the issue of salary, you think salaries create issues? But okay. Let me just read this with no commentary. As for the issue of salary, it's definitely a very personal thing. But when you think why, it's usually because they either earn a lot and are afraid of envy and theft, or they earn little and are afraid of being judged, mocked, compared, or having their money stolen as well. So people aren't really hiding the number itself, but they're hiding the judgment that might come after it. Now, for me, it's not really that private. In fact, no one has ever asked me how much I earn, not even my parents. But I've told several people my salary myself during conversations. And with some of them, I even told them the exact amount and still haven't been robbed yet. Alhamdulillah.
This is it. I think people fear judgment, whether you have too much or too little. You know what this makes me think about? Makes me think about money truly does, you know, help the world go round. I think that we're so controlled by it in so many ways, and I understand why it's become, you know, it has been a need. It's now something that you need in order for you to survive. So it is literally in every single corner of our lives. But maybe this could give us a minute to think about what it does to our soul and how attached we are to it. How attached we are to a number, to a judgment, to what people think. Look at me reflecting really quick. And just in case you like a good reflection, you like a good conversation, I've got my other show, Between Candid Thoughts, airing every weekend on Friday and Saturday at 11 a.m. We have a question. Usually it's something reflective. We go through the reflection. Most times it's actually personal experiences that I am going through. And I try to articulate them in the best way possible. And then I do some research. And I look back in history if I'm alone in these thoughts. But most times I'm never alone. Philosophers and thinkers, authors have been talking, discussing these same exact topics. From questions like, what is enough? So how do we handle the world around us, even though it sounds crazy? Now, make sure that you are tuned in for that Fridays and Saturdays at 11 a.m. The show is called Between Candid Thoughts. Just an hour, very, very light-hearted, very, very low-paced, lo-fi acoustics, instrumentals, along with reflections, some affirmations, and definitely information from past philosophers. Or current philosophers. Just you know, from philosophers in general. I do the research. Thank you so much for hanging out with me today. It's been fun. We talked culture. We played some new music. We had some of your requests. It's been fun. It really has been. Now, we are almost at the end of today's show, but I want you to look forward to something. Now, playing at 3 p.m. today, we've got a report prepared by our very own Tuqa Al-Lawati. So Tuqa Al-Lawati looks at how breast cancer care has evolved and asks what these advances actually mean for patients, with specialist surgeon and medical director Dr. Rajyashree. This report explores breast conserving surgery, the strength and limits of MRI and mammography as well, and how AI is already being used to support detection, diagnosis, and treatment planning. Looking forward to listening to that report today, right here on 90.4 Oman FM at 3 p.m. Going on a short break, and I will be back to conclude today's show.

90.4 Oman FM. It's Esma here concluding today's Muscat Candid. Thank you so much for hanging out with me today. Thank you for all your messages coming through. Catch us again tomorrow, 12 p.m. all the way to 3. For now, lined up for us next, we've got a report by Tuqa Al-Lawati. So make sure that you tuned in for that. After it, we've got the Sunset Drive at 4 p.m. And do follow us on Instagram at omanfm.om for all our latest content. I've got Shane Ward lined up for you next. This one was requested by Adil Khalid. Huge shout out to you again. Thank you. Thank you for your participation today. For now, I gotta sign off and say my goodbyes. Stay hydrated, my beautiful listener. Let me see you here again tomorrow.

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1: Hello, this is Tuqallawati. Breast cancer treatment has changed quite a bit over the last few decades. And when I say quite a bit, I mean some of the things doctors routinely do today would have looked very different 20 or 30 years ago. We're talking better scans, smaller surgeries, treatments tailored to the individual, and of course, artificial intelligence too. But does any of this actually change things for the patient? That's what we're about to find out from Dr. Rajeshri, a general surgeon who's been practicing in Oman for around 30 years, including 18 years specializing in breast cancer diagnosis and breast care. Let's start with surgery, because for much of the history of breast cancer treatment, surgery could be pretty extensive. A mastectomy means removing the entire breast. Today, though, depending on the cancer and the patient, that isn't always necessary.
2: The concept of breast-conserving surgery, that is BCS, has been initiated in the mid-1900s. Only by 1990s, the modern techniques of oncoplastic surgery became more accepted and practiced widely all over the world. Studies have proved that breast conservative surgery with radiation therapy locally matches the survival rate of the total radical mastectomy or complete breast removal. Being women, the most worrying part for a patient with breast cancer is about the removal of the breast or disfiguring the breast. That is actually questioning her or affecting her femininity itself. So a woman would always prefer BCS to mastectomy, would like to conserve the breast as much as possible to retain her femininity as well as aesthetic dignity for her self-confidence, irrespective of her age or color or financial capacity. So breast conserving surgery or BCS is widely practiced and accepted in breast cancer management.
1: So breast conserving surgery or BCS basically means removing the cancer while keeping as much of the breast as safely possible. Removing the tumor while preserving the rest of the breast followed by radiation can offer the same chance of survival as removing the entire breast. In other words, a bigger operation doesn't necessarily mean a better cancer outcome, which is pretty major. This is where breast imaging has become much more sophisticated. We now have digital mammography, 3D mammography, ultrasound, MRI, several ways of examining the same disease. And you might reasonably assume the fanciest sounding machine wins. MRI. No radiation, detailed, finds tiny abnormalities. Easy, just give everyone an MRI. Except, wrong.
2: AI-assisted 3D mammography has made the largest population-level impact in breast cancer screening. By improving early detection to about 18 to 20% and reducing false alarms or false positive readings and so unnecessary biopsies. MRI of the breasts, which is another type of imaging with no radiation, have high sensitivity for identifying even tiny lumps but low specificity, leading to high false positive and unnecessarily biopsies. However, most of the world has less access to all these advancements. The gold standard is still a mammography, and easily accessible is an ultrasound.
1: Two words to use there are worth explaining: sensitivity and specificity. Sensitivity is basically how good are you at spotting something that might be cancer. Specificity asks the equally important question: how good are you at recognizing when something isn't? Think of MRI as a very sensitive alarm. It can be excellent at noticing something unusual. But sometimes the alarm goes off, and after further testing, there was no cancer there at all. That's a false positive. And false positives can mean more scans, more investigations, and sometimes a biopsy.

0: But according to Dr. Rajashree, that's only part of it.
1: I know all around we hear about artificial intelligence in being implemented in many fields. And the rise of artificial intelligence has led to a new era in the management of breast cancer, alhamdulillah, notably in image analysis, that is in radiology, with accuracy and less false positive, unnecessary biopsies, paving the way for a major advancement in breast cancer diagnosis, that is cancer detection itself, and also individualized treatment regimens. In the diagnostic workflow for a patient with breast cancer, the role of AI has been very impressive in all aspects of screening, diagnosis, including pathology, staging, biomarker evaluation, prognostication, that means predicting the outcome and the therapeutic response prediction, and even in risk management, that is which woman can develop breast cancer in 5 years. It is also helpful in reducing the workload of radiologists, that is the doctors involved in reading the mammograms, the MRIs, and as well as the ultrasonology. The potential of AI in breast cancer management is immense. However, there are a lot of challenges.
0: That was a lot. So let's translate. She's essentially saying AI can potentially help at several points in the process. Spotting suspicious areas on scans, analyzing information about the cancer, estimating how it might behave, assessing someone's future risk, and even helping predict how a patient might respond to a particular treatment. We need to understand that breast cancer isn't one single disease that behaves exactly the same in everyone. Two people can both be told they have breast cancer and still have different types of tumors, different risks, and very different treatment plans. So increasingly, the question isn't simply, how do we treat breast cancer? It's, how do we treat this breast cancer in this patient? Now, can AI actually spot something a human misses?
1: Yes. Artificial intelligence can detect minute and tiny lesions in all imaging techniques like mammogram, CT scans, and in analyzing tissue biopsies that the human eye can miss. However, AI has not been available everywhere. While adoption of AI in diagnosis and management of breast cancer is growing rapidly in high-income regions, availability, however, remains heavily limited in the rural, underfunded, and low-resources areas globally due to infrastructure gaps, cost, and the lack of local regulatory frameworks. AI is definitely a boon in the management of breast cancer. In the Sultanate of Oman, artificial intelligence is applied for early breast cancer detection, led by the Ministry of Health with MOTC, that is Ministry of Technology and Communication, since 2019, and is being implemented in major hospitals like Royal Hospital, Khawla Hospital, Al Buraimi Hospital, Ibra Hospital, and Sultan Qaboos Hospital in Salalah, as well as in the center, the SQCCRC.
0: AI-assisted breast cancer detection has already been introduced through governmental initiatives and is being used in major healthcare institutions in the Sultanate. That means we're not really talking about some distant future where a robot doctor appears in 2045 and starts reading mammographs. Parts of this technology are already here. There's a point in her answer that's easy to brush over. Access. You can invent an incredibly sophisticated diagnostic tool. Great. If hospitals can afford it, don't have the infrastructure for it, or don't have enough trained people to use it properly, you've solved only part of the problem. And this divide becomes even clearer globally, where access to advanced imaging and AI-assisted healthcare varies enormously. We've got better imaging, more precise surgery, AI that can analyze enormous amounts of information. Cool. Are patients actually better off?
1: Advanced technology has definitely significantly improved breast cancer management outcomes, especially in early detection. Even tiny lumps can be identified. And we can also have therapies tailored for each patient by the AI, and reducing harsh and painful side effects and unnecessary chemotherapies and ineffective treatments. Though they are helpful tools for the doctor, the benefit for the patient is certainly much more.

0: more and it outweighs.
1: I hope you enjoyed this report. Special thanks to Dr. Rajashree for her insights and to Abdullah Mawali for editing and mixing this piece. 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

tiempo, amar.

90.4. 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

0: What is good, beautiful people of the 968 or wherever else you might be listening in from? I'm your host, Yusuf, aka Bubz, aka Mr. BUBZ, and this is the Sunset Drive on 90.4, your nation station, Oman FM. Yes, it is one of those days again. Just me and you, Mr. Yappy McYappatron, in your ear for the whole evening up until 7 p.m. So if you want to join me on this riveting conversation as it usually is, you could do so at 724-420-007. I'm taking song requests, I'm taking discussion topic requests, whatever it might be. Usually these days are about what you guys want to talk about. I have a couple of things to discuss as well, perhaps to work as prompts or just to yap your ear off while I pass the time. But if y'all want to ask me anything, if y'all want to discuss anything, if y'all have thoughts on anything, you can hit me up, like I said, 724-420-007. But to start it off how we normally do, how about we do a little weather update?
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2: The Sunset Drive weather update.

the weatherman definitely listened to whoever that was singing's request, because it is a very sunny day. Don't know if I should say fortunately or unfortunately, but it is quite hot. Wind is faster than usual, 19 kilometers per hour. Usually it's like between 9 and 13 kilometers per hour. So it's nice to see the wind putting in a little bit of work to cool us down in this 32 degree weather. Yes, I said 32 degrees, which is pretty much the same as it's been. If y'all use Fahrenheit, it's 90 degrees outside. Humidity is at 72%, and we're expecting a low of about 29 degrees, but you're not going to feel that unless you wake up for Fajr, because that's going to be around between, you know, 4 a.m., something like that. So, we already got a message from Emel El Harthi. She just said hi. She said hi with her hand. She sent a waving hand emoji. Waving hand emoji right back at you. I'm just typing that in right now. Sometimes I don't like to look for emojis. I just type the emoji or type the word, and hopefully the emoji pops up in the suggested thing. So I'm just going to do that real quick. Boom. Waving hand right back at you, Emel. Hope you're having a wonderful evening. Oh, actually, no, the evening just started. So good evening, and hope you're having a wonderful day. That goes to everybody who might be tuned in. By the way, the weather I was just reading was for Muscat. Specifically, it's 32 degrees, 72% humidity. But I realized Muscat isn't the only place where people listen in. So I figured I would say the weather of all places that we've got messages from. So, starting from, that was Muscat. Let's do Salalah. Salalah, it's 30 degrees. Not too much lower from Muscat. Not too much difference either. It might even feel a bit hotter because wind is not putting in any work at all. In fact, it's pretty lazy. 10 kilometers per hour. 1 kilometer away from being a single digit. That's disappointing, man. Wind needs to step its game up over in Salalah. Humidity over there is 70%, only 2% less than what we're experiencing here in Muscat. That's the Salalah weather right now, but lucky for them, fortunately, mashallah, they should be reaching 26 degrees later on this evening. And actually, later on, well, the beginning of next week, it should be a pretty cloudy week for our people over in Salalah. So shout out to y'all, man. I hope y'all are enjoying yourselves. If you tuned in from Salalah, let me know, because I don't know too many of our listeners who tune in from Salalah. I just know that our frequency reaches there. So if you're in Salalah, hit me up, 724-42-007. What's it like over there right now? Are there still lots of tourists? I think Kharif season passed, hasn't it? So I imagine it's probably a bit more peaceful over there. It seems a bit hot. I mean, y'all are pretty much the same as us in terms of temperature. So hit me up. Let me know what life is like for you over there. Another place that we've gotten messages... Actually, I don't know if we've gotten messages from, but it's part of Oman. We got Musandam. Musandam is hot. 38 degrees over in Musandam. That's a whole 6 degrees higher than us here in Muscat. 41% humidity, though, so at least it's not as humid. However, do they even have wind in Musandam? 2 kilometers per hour? I didn't even know that was possible. They might as well have zero wind over in Musandam.

0: the traffic is so bad that people are affiliating black magic to the traffic. You know what rhymes with black magic? Whack traffic. So, let us know as well. If you want to hit me up, do so at 724-42007. Let's be good Samaritans and warn the people where to not go. I'm sure we all know already, but you can never be too sure. So let us know. We've also got messages from El Ain in the past. Shout out to our people from El Ain, my El Ainians out there. Specifically Roro and Sam. I don't know if they're tuned in, but shout out to them. They're always messaging in when they are tuned in, and I kind of feel for them a little bit because El Ain is hot. El Ain is 42 degrees. However, it's only 14% humidity, so it's not so bad. Wind at 18 kilometers, put it in some work. I don't mind it. I'm not mad at the wind doing 18 kilometers per hour. Humidity going easy on them a little bit, taking a day off, 14%. But 42 degrees is hot, man. You can't sleep on that 42 degree weather. And their lowest lows are like 27 degrees or so. So it's not too bad. Not too bad at all. But right now, at this moment, as of 3 p.m., El Ain / Abu Dhabi, 42 degrees. Over in Dubai, for anyone who might be listening from Dubai, because I know we've gotten some messages from our Dubai peoples, it's 37 degrees, 58% humidity, 21 kilometers per hour. Let's go. We hit the 20s over in Dubai, stepping its game up. I think our wind down here in Oman need to take some notes. 21 degrees. Over in Salalah was 10. Sorry, not 21 degrees, 21 kilometers per hour. And Salalah was 10 kilometers per hour, a whole 11 kilometers more. That's Olympic level wind speed. You know what I'm talking about? Just a little bit more is going to be a cyclone. You know what I mean? A hurricane. We got messages from Sue. Sue is saying, predictive text choosing the emoji is a time saver. It really is. I'm not bothered to be scrolling through all of the different ones. Even when I'm looking for different colored hearts for my wife, depending on what I'm sending, I'll just type in like green heart. Oh yeah, let's go see some turtles this weekend. Green heart, because it's suitable. It's weird to send a blue heart when you're talking about turtles. You know what I mean? There needs to be some structure in life. That's Dubai weather though. Hold on, let me just check. Yep, no messages as well. We got Abu Dhabi in the building as well. But I did just say Abu Dhabi, because you know, and I ain't Abu Dhabi, same. 38 degrees, 41% humidity, 21 kilometers per hour, not too shabby over there. And that's about all I have for you. I have gotten messages from the UK, but the UK is tough because the weather really depends on where you are in the UK. So I don't know if I'm going to give you that. But let's see overall. Let's see if it'll give us an overall weather update. UK weather. Wow, 14 degrees and rainy. Lucky. 90% humidity, though, is pretty bad. 13-kilometer wind, so it's not, you know, it's got its ups and downs, but I'm kind of all for that 14-degree weather with a little bit of drizzle. And at nighttime, it's expected to be 7 degrees, so I'm all about that hoodie weather. Bring some of that over here. You get me? But as I guess that's where I'm going to end today's weather update. It's nothing too exciting. I tried my best to make it inclusive for all of our listeners because I usually just do Muscat. And also because I'm alone today, I'm looking for excuses to yap your ears off. And I found the right excuse. So that was our weather update. I'm going to play some music. I'll be back in a little bit. But if you want to join me on this wonderful Wednesday evening, you could do so at 724-42-007. I pulled up this playlist that I really like. Personally, I've played it a few times in the past, so y'all who tune in regularly, you might be familiar with it. But it's always just, it's nice music for the soul. It's African music. I don't know where particularly, it's probably from all over the place, but it's really good music overall. It's very soulful, very spirited, very, what's the word, colorful music, and I love it. So, starting you off with a song called Africa by VDA.
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I'm your host, Yusuf, a.k.a. Buzz, and it's just me and you as Wednesdays usually go. Nadia has been away all week, unfortunately, and Pluto is going to be with us tomorrow, inshallah. But if you want to join me in today's conversation, you could do so at 7244-2007. That's our official Oman FM WhatsApp number. We did have a request from 8453. By the way, 8453, I see you've been messaging a lot, and your name isn't saved here. So if you would like us to save your name and call you by name rather than by the last four digits of your number, you can let me know what it is. I can save it, and we can make this a more personal experience. I prefer it that way, actually. So if you want to, if you're still tuned in, let me know what your name is, or if you would prefer a nickname. We have somebody named Coffee Cup, and every time they message in, I'm like, hey, Coffee Cup is saying so-and-so. You know what I mean? So whatever you want to be called, we can save your name as that, and that's what we'll refer to you as here on the Sunset Drive. And if you message in on any of the other shows, naturally, they'll see the name, and they will call you that as well. So 8453 requested a song by Chase. Unfortunately, we don't have that particular song, but I did message Chase just now to see if it's radio friendly, and if so, perhaps we can get it in to our playlist before the day ends. Until then, though, if you have any other song requests, we have a couple of songs by Chase here. So if you want to play any other songs by Chase, I could play those songs. Or if you have any other song requests in general, if we have them, you know the deal. We'll play them. In light of that, though, earlier I was talking about the weather in Muscat, as well as Salalah, Musandam, Al Ain, Dubai, Abu Dhabi, a little bit about UK weather as well. And that led me into a little rabbit hole, which is something that we've spoken about before, but not in too much detail. And I felt like it was probably worth noting, considering we're feeling the effects of it right now. And that is the Super El Nino. Have you guys heard of the Super El Nino? You know what they're calling it this year? They're calling it a Godzilla El Nino. How intimidating is that? The Godzilla El Nino. For anything to be called or compared to Godzilla, it must be a pretty big deal. But for those who don't know, a normal El Nino, I'm just going to give you a light definition. It's a natural climate pattern that happens every 2 to 7 years, and it occurs when surface water in the central and eastern Pacific Ocean, specifically near the equator, becomes warmer than usual. Oh, we got a message. Dr. K, he says El Bigo. That's what they're calling it. El Godzilla Bigo Nino. That's what it is. Shout out Dr. K, man. How you doing? Hope you're doing super duper well. Super Godzilla well. That's what I'm going to start saying about everything. When I want it to be big. If I want you to be doing big good, I hope you're doing Godzilla well. My brother, Dr. K, in the building. Also, if you want to join me in this discussion, you can hit me up, 7244-2007. But normally, right, a regular, everyday, standard, boring El Nino is usually when strong trade winds blow from the east to west across the Pacific Ocean. And this pushes warm surface water towards Asia and Australia, leaving cooler water near South America. And for reasons scientists don't fully understand, these trade winds either weaken or even reverse. And because the winds stop pushing, the giant pool of warm water sloshes backwards across the ocean towards South America. And this has a couple of effects. So the shift in ocean heat changes the path of the jet stream, which is the highway of air that moves weather around the planet, and that causes a global seesaw of weather. So places that are hot or dry, places like Australia, Indonesia, maybe parts of Southeast Asia, they experience dry weather, droughts, and higher risks of wildfires. Places that are normally much wetter or rainier, like Peru, Ecuador, and the southern United States, will experience much more rain, often leading to floods. And this is, by the way, just normal
everyday boring El Nino, standard, average, your average Joe of El Ninos. And that's what happens. But right now, the Earth is experiencing not just a bigger El Nino, a Godzilla El Nino, a super El Nino. So when a super El Nino happens, it's pretty much the exact same climate pattern, but imagine that on steroids. Maybe more than steroids, right? Just supercharged Nino activities. And the ocean water gets really, really hot. At least 2 degrees Celsius, 3.6 degrees Fahrenheit, or more than above normal. And their trade winds completely collapse or strongly reverse, allowing a massive amount of warm water to surge eastwards. And global warming acts like fuel on a fire. But I'm reading some of this, so forgive me if the tone doesn't match the words. But because the oceans are already warmer overall due to human-caused climate change, El Nino starts from a much higher baseline temperature, supercharging the entire event. And this itself has some effects, right? So when the ocean gets this hot, it dumps a massive amount of extra energy into the atmosphere, making global weather violently unpredictable. So there are things like natural disasters becoming more frequent and extreme. Droughts become multi-year crises that dry up major shipping rivers like the Panama Canal, while rains turn into catastrophic, deadly flash floods. And we're seeing this. We're seeing this all around the world. Floods left and right, landslides, there's earthquakes, there's volcanoes erupting. It's a serious time out here. Dr. K is saying, I've had better days, but alhamdulillah, we move. Hey, I'm sorry to hear that you've had better days, but inshallah, you'll have many more better days to come. And who knows, man, maybe the rest of the day is going to be fantastic. It's going to be Godzilla good. You know what I mean? You're saying, hope you're doing great, buddy. El Zillo. Oh, that's a good one. And I am doing quite well, alhamdulillah. Actually, you know, for a little while there, I was pretty caffeinated. I was Godzilla caffeinated. And it was giving me this weird, pointless anxiety. This, you know when you're over-caffeinated and your heart just starts beating, and you have actually nothing to be anxious about, but because your heart's beating, your brain's like, there must be a reason for this. Maybe it's this thing, maybe it's that thing. But there's actually nothing. So you just feel anxious for no reason. That's what I was experiencing earlier. So just now, my order of chamomile tea came through. I'm hopefully going to be using this to do the opposite of charging me up. Like, I'm not trying to use this as fuel. I'm trying to use this as tranquilizer. But it's not as bad as it was earlier. When I was driving, I was like, oof, this is some serious stuff right here. Some serious, pointless, caffeinated anxiety. Sue is saying, oh, she sent a picture. Oh, that was clever. You said it will be a Godzilla. A Godzilla day. Dr. K? A Godzilla day? I love it. Shout out to Sue, man. She sent a run. It's Godzilla. This is from Austin Powers, isn't it? No, it looks like Godzilla, but due to international copyright laws, it's not. I love the scene. I've been meaning to rewatch Austin Powers. I don't know if it'll hold up the same, like in the same way I enjoyed it more than a decade ago. I mostly remember the gold member, Austin Powers, but I don't really remember the two prior other than just a couple of scenes here and there. And I don't know if you introduced it to Gen Z if they would like it. Gen Z is a little bit more sensitive to the things that we weren't sensitive to in those days, so I wonder if some of it would come off as insensitive. But I really do want to give it a rewatch. Austin Powers, that was a good movie as far as I remember, but I'm not 100% sure. But moving back to the Godzilla El Nino, that's the name that they gave it. It's the big, super El Nino. Another thing that can happen is crops like rice, coffee, sugar, and cocoa fail due to the extreme heat or flooding, making food more expensive globally, right? So that's another thing that I hear a lot of people complaining about is groceries have gotten quite expensive lately. I've experienced this myself. Sometimes I'll order like 7 things and it'll tell me
32 reals. I'm like, whoa, this stuff won't last me 4 days. And I just spent 32 reals on it. That's kind of wild. You know what I mean? But that's the world we're living in. That paired with all of the stuff happening in the Strait of Hormuz and all of that, it's a rough time for the wallet. You get me? We just got to do what you got to do. You know what I mean? But that is the super El Nino, the Godzilla El Nino that we're experiencing right now. You know it's pretty serious when they throw Godzilla into the mix. You know what I mean? It wasn't King Kong. It wasn't that thing from, what's that movie? Was that one big monster movie, found footage, Sue, you know the one I'm talking about. It's a found footage, big monster movie. It was a pretty good one too. Something is the name of the city, found footage, big monster movie. What is it? Cloverfield, that's the one. Who knew it? I bet you Sue knew it. Sue is saying, I was planning to watch Austin Powers again, but I don't remember which part came before which. I think it's like Austin Powers 1, Austin Powers 2, and then Goldmember. I think Goldmember was the last one. Wasn't there one where they went to the moon? That was crazy. I think that was number 2. We got a message from Ahmad. Ahmad is saying, when will the weather start to be Godzilla for real? We're waiting on that Godzilla El Nino. But it's not looking like it's going to be anytime soon, because when I look at the weather updates, especially for here in Muscat, up until minimum Wednesday, that's as far as it goes from what I see, it's consistently between 32 and 34, consistently, and that's how it's been for like the last month. So Wednesday next week, though, it might be cloudy. That's something that's maybe good news. I don't know. Also, when it says cloudy weather, it's usually not cloudy. So it's not really to be trusted. I don't know if any of this stuff is to be trusted. It's all Google. You know what I mean? So if you trust Google, it's going to be the same. At least until next Wednesday. So hopefully, when November comes along, it's going to be nicer, more pleasant, more relaxed, more chillaxed. And the Godzilla El Nino will become Godzilla weather. You know what I'm saying? Sue is saying, I didn't know it, but Cloverfield looks interesting. Cloverfield was a fun movie. I enjoyed it quite a lot. I like these big monster movies that are more immersive. Although found footage movies have a tendency to be hit or miss. You know, like there's one zombie movie, which is actually pretty good. What's it called? Quarantine? And there's a Spanish version of it called Rec. Like R-E-C, like they're recording. I think the Spanish version is better. I hated the main actress of the Quarantine movie. Like, her role in the movie was really, really annoying. I understand maybe she was trying to play like she was scared. Like, she was trying to act like she was scared. But goodness gracious, the screaming. The way she screamed and just didn't stop screaming. I was like, yo, this is too much. This is too much. You know what I mean? It almost made the movie unbearable. But found footage movies can be good fun. So if y'all know any that are good, any recommendations. Also, last night my wife and I watched, what's the movie called? Crazy Stupid Love. With a pretty good cast of people, you know. Steve Carell, Ryan Gosling, Emma Stone, and a couple of others here and there. That was a fun movie to watch. A couple giggles, you know, some heart-touching moments. I really enjoyed that. And we're trying to watch more of these movies. So if y'all got any recommendations, any movies that you like in general, they don't have to be new movies. What are movies that you love? Hit me up. Let me know. 724-422-007. I'm going to play some music, and we'll be back in a little bit.

Yeah, we back for more. With a lot in store. One thing I know for sure is you'll never be bored on 90.4.

This is the Sunset Drive. Thank you for tuning in. I'm your host, Yusuf, and this is 90.4, your nation station, Oman FM. It's just me and you on this wonderful Wednesday evening, and we already have some messages. We got MOGD in the building saying, how you doing? No, first he said, yo, what's up? How you doing on this fine Wednesday, Mr. Dr. Yusuf? I'm doing all right, man. Alhamdulillah, feeling quite okay. I still haven't had a chance to drink my tea. I forgot about it, but I needed this chamomile tea because I was so over caffeinated earlier that it gave me this random pointless anxiety. You know that pointless anxiety that just comes for no reason? You're just sitting there enjoying your day. It's a beautiful day. You have nothing at all to be anxious about, but suddenly your heart's beating, it's palpitating, and you're like, oh, your brain just reacts to it like, oh, there's something to be anxious about, apparently. So I had that feeling of anxiety without actually having anything to be anxious about. And it was so bizarre, because at that point, your brain starts looking for things. Because you're like, oh no, this can't be for no reason. There's a part of your brain that doesn't understand that it's because of the caffeine, right? So it's like, oh, maybe it's this thing that you should be, maybe it's that thing that you should be anxious about. But on any other moment, them things don't actually give you any type of anxiety. So we out here, I'm about to do the opposite of caffeinate. I'm about to tranquilize myself with some chamomile tea, and hopefully it reduces this feeling. But it's not so bad. It's not as bad as it was earlier, and we're feeling good, man. Other than that, what about you, MOGD, Mr. Mogd in the building? You feeling okay? Hopefully you're having a wonderful day. How's the botany going? And when I say botany, I don't mean he got a new knee that he purchased. I mean, he's been into plants, apparently. Is that because you said you're starting a club for growing flowers and whatnot? And I think that's really cool. I'm really impressed by people who have a green thumb, people who could just keep a plant going. I was telling a story about how the homie Chase, for one of my birthdays, he gave me a plant. I was like, man, that's a good gift right there. But I was also like, this is technically a living thing that he gave me. It's in a way, he kind of gave me a pet plant. And I was like, you know what? I'm going to do my best. I'm going to do right by this plant right here. I'm going to water it once a week as per his instructions. And I did exactly that. I watered it once a week. I set an alarm and everything. It lasted about a year and a couple of months. I didn't even tell him when it died. I was ashamed. I was like, man, I couldn't keep this thing alive for a year and a half. Crazy. But it was a nice plant. I just don't have a green thumb like that, you know? Personally, I know there are people who think that's a myth, but I feel like it just is what it is for me. I've never successfully, in the long term, kept a plant alive. And it's sad, man, because that was a gift. It was a gift from the homie. And it died. You know? Shout out Chase though, man. MOGD, he's saying, what's he saying? Yes, surprise anxiety attack. It's called an anxiety. I don't think it's called an anxiety. I feel like, isn't an anxiety attack, maybe this is from a very ignorant point of view, but isn't an anxiety attack induced by things, by circumstances, situations, or do they just happen for no reason? I cannot go as far as to say it was an attack, because I didn't feel like the anxiety was attacking me. I feel like it was just poking me. You know what I mean? It was just kind of bullying me from the side, yelling at me from a distance. But I don't feel like it was coming through, attacking me, jumping me from all directions. Come on now. We have that self-defense, you feel me? Got that internal self-defense. I was fighting back real well with my logic and my reasoning. And he's also saying, MOGD, I'm raising daisies. Still waiting for blue light. No, an anxiety attack happens for no reason. Increased heart rate, fast breathing, feeling anxious for no reason. Okay, cool. So I guess coffee can induce an anxiety attack, huh? I personally didn't know that. Alhamdulillah, I never dealt with very serious anxiety. I think there was a period of my life where there was some anxiety that I was feeling, but for the most part, no. Alhamdulillah. Sue is saying, today I was reading comments on a YouTube video about Quicksilver, and people were trying to remember even Peter's name, and each of the people were mentioning his characters, and I started giggling because I first saw him in a movie called
Sleepover. The nostalgia kicked in because that was a cute movie and I felt like watching it again. Sleepover, huh? Never even heard of that movie. I'm assuming it's a rom-com. And then you sent a link. Oh, and then you said, oh, wait, don't watch the video. You're going to watch this movie blind. Yay, I want to. Personally, I don't do trailers like that. I like to go in and just be shocked and figure it out as I go the way the director intended. You know what I mean? And then she left my butt and need you. You know what I mean? You feel me? We wordplay masters out here. MOGD is also saying, who's Peter? Peter Pan? I don't know who Sue exactly was mentioning. So if you want to elaborate, Sue, please do let me know. But yeah, for those who don't know, that conversation that Sue is talking about was that last night my wife and I watched a rom-com. It was called Crazy Stupid Love. And I really enjoyed it. I thought it was really nice. They tackled lots of aspects of love. You know, I'm not going to say too much, but they tackle a long-term love between a couple who've been together for many, many, many years. They've had kids and everything, and it's complicated, you know? So they tackle that. They tackle being young and having a crush, you know, on a layered level. So there are multiple crushes going on, and it's this weird crush triangle that's happening that they explore. And then they also explore new love, brand new, fresh adult love, two people who meet, there's a spark, all of that. And it all kind of circles back at some point without me saying too much, but it was very chaotic. It was a very messy, chaotic, funny movie, as you know, as love can be. Love can be chaotic, it can be messy, it can be funny, it can be sad, and I feel like the movie did a good job touching on all of those things. So that was the movie that we watched last night, and I was asking, what kind of rom-coms have you watched that you really enjoyed? I never was too into rom-coms growing up. I guess in that way I'm a classic guy, because I like action, I like monsters, I love zombies. I like a little horror or sci-fi from time to time, but if it's just situational, if it's just a couple of people fall in love and then it's a story around that, the story really has to be exceptional for me to have a good time watching that movie. And I don't know too many rom-coms that would really grip me in the same way, but I did thoroughly enjoy Crazy Stupid Love. Highly recommend it. I think it's from 2011. Steve Carell, Ryan Gosling, Emma Stone, a couple of other actors here and there. But overall, good movie. I think I would rate it like, if I'm being generous, you know, I give it like an 8 out of 10. I enjoyed it, personally. Not enough zombies for my taste, you know what I mean? But it was good. I quite enjoyed the movie. MOGD is saying, did they tackle Barney's movie? Oh, Barney's Love. No, they didn't. In fact, Barney was mentioned a surprisingly little amount of times in that movie. I might not have heard his name once. He says, I love you, you love me. It can be messy, but not Ronaldo. I tell Ronaldo fans. Man, what are you saying? MOGD. Because I said that the movie was messy. Love can be messy. It really can be. And I think that's something that everybody experiences at some point in their lives. It can be peaceful, it can be harmonious in some moments, but it also has its messy moments because you're dealing with emotions, real human emotions. And that can be quite difficult from time to time. It's two people fitting their lives into each other. And it can also be a beautiful, beautiful thing. And I guess that's another aspect that the movie touches on. MOGD, man, you know he tunes into the show so much that he knows our schedule. He says, okay, time to prepare for the news. And that it is. I am going to take a little break in preparation for the 5 p.m. news. Stay tuned for that if you'd like to be updated on what's happening locally, regionally, and internationally. I'll be back shortly afterwards with some more Sunset Vibes. But in the meantime, enjoy the music.

Good evening and welcome to the 5pm News Bulletin, first with the headlines. His Majesty the Sultan discusses in a phone call with His Majesty the King of the Netherlands the relations of cooperation between the two countries and ways of enhancing them in a manner that serves their common interests. His Majesty the Sultan congratulates the custodian of the two holy mosques and the Crown Prince and Prime Minister on the occasion of the Saudi national football team winning the Arabian Gulf Cup title Khaliji 27. At a cost exceeding 4 million Omani riyals, the foundation stone is laid for the National Center for Genomics and Human Data in the Wilayat of Sib in Masqat Governorate. And the Masqat Stock Exchange is listed on the FTSE Russell watch list, paving the way for a potential upgrade to emerging market status. Those are the headlines, now the news in detail. His Majesty Sultan Haytham bin Tariq, during a phone call today with His Majesty King Willem Alexander of the Kingdom of the Netherlands, discussed the relations of cooperation between the two countries and ways of enhancing them in a manner that serves their common interests. The conversation also covered an exchange of views on a number of regional and international developments and issues, as well as efforts aimed at de-escalation and containing crises through dialogue and diplomatic and political means. His Majesty Sultan Haytham bin Tariq sent two cables of congratulations to the custodian of the two holy mosques, King Salman bin Abdulaziz Al Saud of the Kingdom of Saudi Arabia and His Royal Highness Prince Mohammed bin Salman bin Abdulaziz Al Saud, Crown Prince and Prime Minister, on the occasion of the Saudi national football team winning the Arabian Gulf Cup title Khaliji 27 and the Kingdom's success in hosting the tournament. In the cables, His Majesty expressed his sincere congratulations to the leadership and people of the Kingdom of Saudi Arabia on this sporting achievement. His Majesty the Sultan commended the organization of the tournament and praised the high sportsmanship and advanced technical performance demonstrated by the participating Gulf teams, wishing Gulf sports continued success and further achievements. The Ministry of Health celebrated the laying of the foundation stone for the National Center for Genomics and Human Data, Oman Genome, in the Wilayat of Sib Masqat Governorate. The project, part of the Central Public Health Laboratory Initiative, covers an area exceeding 10,000 square meters and entails a cost of over 4 million Omani riyals. It will also feature an automated national biobank capable of storing more than 1 million samples at ultra-low temperatures and in liquid nitrogen, supported by round-the-clock monitoring systems and backup power to ensure sample integrity for decades. The center aims to establish a genetic and genomic database for the Omani population and expand genomic research, thereby enabling improved early diagnosis and targeted treatment of genetic diseases. The event was held under the patronage of His Excellency Dr. Hilal bin Ali Sabti, Minister of Health. FTSE Russell has placed the Muscat Stock Exchange on its watch list in preparation for a potential upgrade to emerging market status. This move marks a significant milestone in the exchange's development and enhances its presence on the global investment map. The Small and Medium Enterprises Development Authority, RIADA, in collaboration with the Ministry of Education and the Authority of Research and Innovation, organized a seminar on entrepreneurship and startups in the education sector. The seminar discussed establishing a platform that brings together government entities, academic institutions, the private sector, and investors, linking academic knowledge with practical application and transforming university ideas and innovations into scalable startups capable of reaching the market. The seminar is accompanied by an exhibition showcasing university incubation models and highlighting entrepreneurial projects and startups emerging from higher education institutions in the Sultanate of Oman. Through this event, RIADA aims to foster partnerships among education, research, innovation, entrepreneurship, and investment, while supporting students and researchers in transitioning from the initial idea and innovation stage to establishing knowledge and innovation-based startups.
The Shura Council participated in the 153rd General Assembly of the Inter-Parliamentary Union held in Arusha, United Republic of Tanzania. In a speech delivered during the meeting, His Excellency Khalid bin Hilal al-Ma'wali, Chairman of the Shura Council, stressed the growing importance of discussing the theme of strengthening good governance and empowering local communities through inclusiveness, trust, and providing opportunities for all. He noted that the world is witnessing accelerating transformations with security, political, economic, social, technological, and environmental challenges becoming increasingly interconnected. This makes ensuring the security and prosperity of societies a shared responsibility that requires sincere cooperation, constructive dialogue, and effective institutions capable of addressing current challenges and meeting future aspirations. The Sultanate of Oman and the Italian Republic signed a Memorandum of Understanding, MOU, in the fields of heritage and museums, aiming to foster the exchange of knowledge and expertise and to build national capacity in this sector. This came within the framework of the visit of His Excellency Salim bin Saeed al-Busaidi, Minister of Heritage and Tourism, to Italy, where he met with His Excellency Alessandro Guioli, the Italian Minister of Culture. The two sides discussed cooperation regarding the restoration and improved management of archaeological sites and historical buildings, the exchange of museum exhibitions, the implementation of training programs and professional residencies for Omani personnel, and the promotion of joint archaeological research at both terrestrial and underwater sites.

and the Oman Chamber of Commerce and Industry participated in the Made in the Gulf 2026 Forum and Exhibition hosted by the Kingdom of Bahrain. The participation focused on examining the future and transformation of the industrial sector, exploring investment opportunities and partnerships, and enhancing the ability of Gulf products to access regional and global markets. It also highlighted the roles of innovation, technology, sustainability, and Gulf talent in this context. 29 Omani companies, representing a wide range of industrial production and related service sectors, participated in the accompanying exhibition. Additionally, 3 Omani industrial enterprises were honored with the Gulf Industrial Excellence Award, and Omani investors or inventors were recognized in support of innovation and technical solutions. Sultan Qaboos University hosted the 36th meeting of Deans of Students Affairs from universities and higher education institutions across the Gulf Cooperation GCC countries. The meeting took place within the framework of joint Gulf cooperation and communication, aiming to foster the exchange of knowledge regarding the latest scientific and intellectual developments, enhance skills for engaging with the rapidly changing nature of modern life, and develop various aspects of student support services. Discussions focused on organizing student forums abroad and the 10th Student Advisory Council for students from GCC universities and higher education institutions. This is Radio Sultanate of Oman. The Omani-Tanzania relations was held in Zanzibar, highlighting the historical ties between Oman and Tanzania. The forum recommended documenting the Omani heritage in the city of Zanzibar through the production of documentaries and media content, launching an initiative for tourism and cultural media, and utilizing media to promote investment opportunities. The forum was held under the patronage of Her Excellency Dr. Riziki Pembe Juma, Zanzibar's Minister of Information, Arts, Culture and Sports. An awareness campaign titled Our Values, Our Digital Identity has been launched at Sultan Qaboos University. The campaign addresses the misuse of social media and smart applications. The opening ceremony was presided over by His Highness Sayyid Dr. Fahad bin Al-Julanda Al-Sa'id, President of Sultan Qaboos University. As part of its efforts to strengthen the Sultanate of Oman's presence on the global investment map within the pharmaceutical sector, the Public Authority for Special Economic Zones and Free Zones, OPAZ, is participating in the CPHL Worldwide 2026 exhibition in Milan, Italy. During the event, the authority is showcasing investment opportunities available within its special economic zones and free zones, most notably Khazain Economic City, Sohar Free Zone, Salalah Free Zone, and the special economic zone at Duqm. The participation also highlights the potential of Oman's industrial sector and opportunities to attract foreign investment, strengthen value and supply chains, and connect Omani companies with international investors, all of which contribute to export growth and the enhancement of in-country value. The delegation is led by His Excellency Engineer Ahmed bin Hassan al-Dhib, Deputy Chairman of the Public Authority for Special Economic Zones and Free Zones. The Financial Services Authority organized a forum for the Dhamani National Health Insurance Platform, attended by 200 physicians and representatives from insurance companies. The forum aimed to raise awareness among medical professionals regarding the Dhamani system and its operational mechanisms, while highlighting its role in streamlining insurance procedures and improving patient outcomes, thereby fostering integration between medical practice and insurance services. The authority is currently working to connect pharmacies across the Sultanate of Oman to the platform, paving the way for the provision of specialized services, including prescription management. Coinciding with World Patient Safety Day, the Wilayat of Sohar hosted the Patient Safety Conference, Safe Care for Non-Communicable Diseases. The conference discusses ways to enhance patient safety and improve the quality of healthcare services and care. As part of efforts to preserve social heritage and ensure the sustainability of the water system, 40 agreements have been signed for the maintenance of afflage traditional irrigation channels and the drilling of auxiliary wells in the Al-Dhahira Governorate.
These agreements are part of the government's efforts in Al-Dhahira Governorate to maintain all remaining afledj

in subsequent phases, thereby ensuring a continuous and highly efficient water flow. Now to end the news, here's a recap of the headline points once again. His Majesty the Sultan discusses in a phone call with His Majesty the King of the Netherlands the relations of cooperation between the two countries and ways of enhancing them in a manner that serves their common interests. His Majesty the Sultan congratulates the custodian of the two holy mosques and the Crown Prince and Prime Minister on the occasion of the Saudi national football team winning the Arabian Gulf title Khaliji 27. At a cost exceeding 4 million Omani riyals, the foundation stone is laid for the National Center for Genomics and Human Data in the Wilayat of Sib in Muscat Governorate. And the Muscat Stock Exchange is listed on the FTSE Russell watch list, paving the way for a potential upgrade to emerging market status. With that, we bring this news to an end. Thank you for listening.

0: This is the Sunset Drive. Thank you for tuning in. I'm your host, Yusuf, a.k.a. Buzz, and this 90.4 Your Nation station, Oman FM. It's just me and you on this wonderful Wednesday evening. Forgive me for the little stutter there. I just had my chamomile tea, and now I'm officially balanced. We've reached equilibrium. For those who have not been tuned in, I was talking about how earlier I was a little bit over caffeinated to the point where I felt a strange, I was calling it pointless anxiety, because there was nothing, alhamdulillah, to be anxious about. My heart was just palpitating, and when you know when your heart is palpitating a little bit, your brain does, like your inner brain, your subconscious brain doesn't always know that this is induced by your over caffeination. So it's like, oh, something's wrong, heart's beating weirdly, something's wrong, it must be because of this, this situation right here, that situation right here. So I was feeling slightly anxious, but for no reason, and it was a bit uncomfortable, you know what I mean? So I got to work, and I was like, you know, let me order a little chamomile tea, equalize my internal world, and alhamdulillah, I have reached that point. But with that being said, it's just me and you guys until 7 p.m. Inshallah, I might have a guest before the end of the show. You guys know the person very well. His name is Chase, and he recently released a song called Into You, which is doing very well on social media and on Spotify. You could give it a listen if you want to before we play it here on air, but he just reached the station. He's got a couple things to do work-wise, and inshallah, he'll be putting his latest song into the system, and I want to give him a little interview about it so y'all can get the scoop, the inside scoop on Chase's thought process regarding the song and all of that good stuff. In the meantime, though, we already have a couple of messages. We got Sue in the building telling me, you reached Zen. Yes, I have. Alhamdulillah, it's a good feeling to be completely relaxed. That is, for me, the ultimate goal on a daily basis. I need at least 4 times a day where I'm at perfect, harmonized equilibrium. You know what I mean? We got Nadia in the building. She's texting in. Inshallah, she'll be back on the show next Sunday. I'm hoping, but I'm not sure. Nadia, you can let me know. You're going to be on the show Sunday, Monday, and Tuesday. Maybe Wednesday and Thursday. You know what I'm talking about now? You feel me? We'll take a vote. And if the people want you, you'll be on the show. How about that, huh? Nadia's saying, I need my eyeballs twitching. I'm anti-harmony. Yeah, Nadia likes, she describes it as, she likes when the coffee punches her in the nose. And you know, it has its appeal. I like the feeling of that sometimes, but every now and then, in the beginning, when you take some strong coffee, you know, you just chug that down, and you get that nice punch in the nose, you're kind of buzzing, right? And it feels good. You feel like you're floating in your over caffeination. But then, when the mental buzz goes down, and you're just in that physical state, when your body hasn't come down for the over-caffeination, that's when your mind is like, what's going on here? What's this chaotic landscape that is my inner world? And that's the part that I don't like. That particular moment where the mental over-caffeination is gone and it's purely physical. I don't mind a little eye twitching. I like the eye twitch. It's a good feeling for me personally. However, when the buzz is gone, it's all just physical chaos. And that, for me, not a big fan. Nadia likes tweaking, she just said. She wants to be tweaking. I like it sometimes. Not all the time, though. MOGD is saying, how was your tea? My tea was lovely, alhamdulillah, but I didn't have too much time in between the little break and now, so I drank it faster than I would have liked to, because I also wanted to pray asr. So I was like, you know, let me just have this tea, pray asr, and then come back. So I drank it a little faster than I would have liked to. If I drank it after asr, then it would have been at a less desirable temperature. You know what I mean? I have this philosophy where when I'm drinking a hot drink, whether it be tea or coffee or anything, even if it's hot water, I don't like to rush it. I like to just sit down and consume it peacefully. Enjoy whatever surroundings I'm in. You know, hell, I'll even doom scroll a little bit. Whatever. As long as me and my tea can sit there peacefully. And then when I'm done, anything can happen. You know, I always tell my wife, you know, matters of the house, for example, if we need something to get fixed, if we need to talk about this or that, if it's a serious conversation, if we got to do it early in the day, I always say, just wait until I'm done with my tea. You know, once I'm done with my tea, I'm open to talking about whatever. But if it's during or before my tea, I don't have capacity. You know what I mean? MOGD is also saying someone crashed there near Adeba Bridge and there's huge traffic. Oh man, I hope everybody's all right. I hope nobody was seriously injured. Sometimes it's just tiny little fender benders and they still suck because they're so inconvenient. But alhamdulillah, when that happens, if it's just a little fender bender, we can all be grateful that it wasn't anything too serious. You know, there's some people who have very, very life-changing situations out there, and we gotta wish them the best. You know what I mean? He's also saying, I almost crashed because someone sleeping in front of me braked at the final moment. I hate that stuff. That's my least favorite thing about traffic, especially on the expressway. And you gotta give, I think the rule is like, what, 5 feet? Or something. Even 5 feet sometimes is a little bit too close. When people are on my backside, man, when they're trying to enter my trunk, I don't like it. I'm like, get out of my face, man. It makes me not want to move. It makes me not want to move out the way. Because if anything happens, you're in the wrong. But then again, it's also illegal to be hogging the left lane, the fast lane. Technically, if someone's going faster than you, you gotta let them go. Because you are being the hazard. But I just prefer a nice little indication, man. Hit me with a little flash. Just two of them things and I'll be out of your way. Easy. To me, that's polite. But if you're just expecting me to move because you're threatening me with your car, with a little fender bender, then I'm sorry, man. I'm not going back down. But that also depends on my mood. If I'm in a good mood, I'll move out the way. I'm feeling gracious, I'm feeling generous, I'm feeling kind. Have the lane. But if it's a rough one, if it's a stressful, frustrating day, you're stuck there until you ask politely. I'm sorry. It just is what it is. We got some other messages. Hold on, I'll come right back to you. MOGD. Sue is saying, hi, Nadia. Come back today before tomorrow. But isn't the eye twitch expensive? Is that a thing? Ba-dum-ts. It was a joke. Shout out to Sue, man. As long as you didn't burn your mouth. Yeah, alhamdulillah. Alhamdulillah. It was at a good temperature. My mouth now has a strong tolerance for heat because of all the hot drinks that I consume. And I like when it's nice and steamy. But when it's too hot, it kind of ruins your day, doesn't it? Because food doesn't taste the same. And you know, on a side note, alhamdulillah, when I was in Bali, I got sick. It might have been some form of COVID, you know, because this weird thing was happening where I knew I was sick, but there were points where my nose wasn't fully blocked. However, I couldn't smell a single thing. My smelling receptors, my olfactory system was not working. And I decided to do the ultimate test. I have a really, really strong perfume, a strong one. A perfume that floods the entire room when I just get 3 or 4 sprays in there. So I sprayed it right on my collarbone, just like 3 sprays. And then I put that piece of cloth right up to my nose and gave it a good one of them. And I smelt nothing. Absolutely nothing. It was actually bizarre and terrifying. And I didn't know what to do in that moment. I quickly went to Dr. Google, Dr. ChatGPT, Dr. AI, multiple cross-referencing, and apparently the receptors might have been blocked, and each one was convinced that I had COVID. I wasn't sure if I did or not, but also my taste was significantly reduced, my taste buds. And that lasted up until even last week, because I couldn't taste things on a very deep level. There was no depth in my taste buds, and I couldn't experience the layers of flavors that I normally do. And I didn't like it. When I would drink a hot cup of tea for in the morning or a coffee, it would kind of just taste like hot water. And it was very sad. It was a very depressing time for my taste buds. But alhamdulillah, this week I've been tasting my tea. I've been tasting my coffee. I've been tasting my food. I think I'm like, my taste buds are maybe like 94% recovered, and I'm 94% happier because of it. Sue is saying, I feel like I had, wait, did you say I or you? I feel like had different effects on different people. Oh, COVID maybe. But sense of smell is definitely a common one. It's at that moment where you can have the spiciest chili and not get affected. You know, I knew a person who had a skull injury or something. Like it was a friend's mother when I was in elementary school. And she told me that she like banged her head or something, and she couldn't taste anything. Like she completely lost her sense of taste. And that was sad to hear. But I always figured, you know, alhamdulillah, that's not the case, but I always figured if that were to be the case, what better time do you have to go on a good diet and just eat whatever? Get your salads in. Get your sardines up. Because if you can't taste it, might as well eat healthy. You know what I mean? Healthy food can taste really good, by the way. It's just that junk food tastes incredible. You know, I hate to admit it, but a good, crispy, fried tender, like a chicken tender with some honey mustard and French fries on the side, that's the stuff of dreams right there. But if you can't taste it, there's no point in eating it. There's no point eating a pizza or a fried chicken or a burger or French fries or a bag of chips, because you eat those for the bizarre chemical flavors that you gain, the saltiness, the oil. If you're eating some salad and, you know, just throw in some healthy things in there, some tuna, get some sardines, whatever you normally wouldn't eat, throw it in there. It's a good time. It's a good time to get on your calorie deficit. You know what I mean? We got MOGD. By the way, Nadia says, hi, Sue, to you, Sue. I like being the middleman for these things. MOGD's also saying, hold on, let me, because I stopped a little bit. Oh, Nadia, if you're still listening, MOGD is voting for a whole week of Nadia on the Sunset Drive. Just saying, Nadia, if you wanna make our listeners happy, you'll be here all week. That's, you know, but there's no pressure. It's no pressure. It's just that our listeners' happiness is fully dependent on you, but it's no pressure at all. You know what I mean? The girl behind me almost crashed into me, and then she pulled out her phone and started texting. Good game. That's crazy. That's crazy. To text in traffic is insane. We all shouldn't be using your phones anyways while you're driving. That is so dangerous. But to text in traffic, wild stuff. So you are the one who infected Nadia. No. Nadia got sick long after I got sick. There's something going around, I heard. And everyone's getting sick. So Nadia can vouch. I haven't been sick since Bali, which was like a couple of months ago. You know what I mean? So it's all good. Honestly, most of our taste comes from our smell. You can look it up. Yeah, I know about that. Our olfactory system, the nose, like if that's why people hold their nose, they pinch their noses shut when they want to eat something they don't like, or when they want to swallow some medicine that tastes too medicine-y. She's saying she got COVID. Nadia, let's not dox Nadia's medical condition right now. Let's not let Nadia's conditions be known. I think Nadia's perfectly healthy, unless she says otherwise here on WhatsApp. Nadia's saying, oop, not the guilt trip. I'm not trying to guilt trip you. I'm just saying that if you care about the happiness of other people, you'll join the show. But it's not a guilt trip, and it's no pressure at all. You know what I'm saying? We got Ali Guava in the building. Ali Guava is saying, hold on, I'll have a week with Yusuf Solo. Nadia can take another vacation. Appreciate your Ali Guava, but you know, doing the show solo can be a bit mentally taxing. I tell everybody, when I'm done, I want 2 hours minimum of zero talking. People can talk to me if you want, but just don't expect a response, because talking to yourself is bizarre. Talking on into a microphone. But I appreciate you, and if anybody wants to chit chat with me here on the Sunset Drop, you can do so at 724-420-07. Sue is saying, so if we could extract that feature from the virus, we can get a solution for people who want to eat spices. If any scientists are out there, take some notes, because you might be onto something, Sue. And Pluto would be happy for Nadia having chicken spiced up with more than prayers and salt. Healthy food feeds the body. Junk food feeds the soul. Never heard it said better, Sue. Because it's so true. It's so true. But healthy food can also be delicious. Absolutely delicious. And lately I've been more on my healthy food. Trying at least... I don't feel good anymore when I eat too much junk food. When I eat fried food, when I eat stuff that's too cheesy or oily, I just feel bloated, and it's just not a good feeling. I feel bloated, I feel lethargic, and when I eat healthy food, I feel rejuvenated, and I feel like that's part of the experience. It's not all about the actual eating experience, it's also about the after effects of what you're eating. You know what I mean? Yeah, no. We got Qais Al-Habsi. He sent a voice message. Should I trust this, Qais? You know, I've met you in person, and you don't curse too much. But forgive me if Qais says anything that shouldn't have been said. But I'm going to play this. And by the way, dear listeners, you should know, I will probably play your messages if you voice note me, unless you specifically say, between you and me, or don't play this on air. I'm just going to assume it's radio friendly and that you're okay with me sharing what you're saying on here. All right, so Qais, oh, I see you typing. I'm going to wait for you to finish typing. Oh, he stopped. Don't overthink, man. Just go for it. Hit the switch. Oh, he said hi. Hi, Qais, man. How you doing? Hope you're having a wonderful day. Hold on, I'm just going to play this voice message.
1: What up, Sunset fam? I'm driving and the sunset is beautiful, and I'm lonely too, listening to the Lil Bubs. I'm on my way to Hold for a ting.
0: For a ting.
1: All right. Wish you guys the best.
0: Safe travels, brother.
1: Nice day. Man, listen, Bubs, next time you're solo, I want to ride with you, man. I want to, like, be with you in the solo run. Maybe be at a dynamic duo of sorts. That'd be very cool. All right,
0: let's
1: cheers.
0: Get it, man. If you want, I can even call you sometime. We could do calls. I had a call with MOGD last week, and we had a nice conversation about celestial navigation. That word's been stuck in my head, celestial navigation. Navigating through by the sky. The sky is your compass, and if you get lost, what you can do to be found. You know what I mean? It's a good time. But yeah, man, if you have stuff you want to chit-chat with me about, if you want to talk about it, just hit me up. 724-420-07. Although I will say this, I don't take unsolicited calls. If you just call me for no reason, you're getting ignored. It just is what it is, man. I feel like that's how it is normally for me. I hate when people call, when they hit me with a missed call, and they don't immediately WhatsApp me or message me, letting me know why they called or anything like that. I just assume it's unimportant. And I'll probably not call you back. You're just gonna go into the missed call graveyard, purgatory of missed calls. But I always appreciate when someone calls and I don't respond, and they WhatsApp me immediately, like, hey, I just called, hit me up when you have the time. Appreciate that. Or if someone's like, hey, I was calling regarding this one thing, can you blah blah blah, this and that, appreciate you. But if it's nothing, if it's just a missed call, I'm gonna assume you're trying to send me a sell me a washing machine, and I don't need a washing machine right now, so I'm not gonna call you back, especially if it's a number that I don't know. Emoji D sent a picture of the sunset and it's looking beautiful. Beautiful and orange. Love to see it. Yusuf, you have access to the Armada FM Instagram? I think I do. Why? Are you trying to send something to the Armada FM Instagram? Let me know. Emoji D says, Yusuf jawline became like him mewing naturally from all that mouth training. Not just that, man. I chew gum. I'm always chewing gum. To the point where my jaw is just sore all the time, man. Nadia, come when you are well and prioritize yourself. But I love to hear from you again sometime soon. That was MOGD, Nadia. If you're still listening, MOGD says for you to get well and prioritize yourself, and that he would be very happy when you do decide to come on the show. We also have Fatin in the building. Shout out to Fatin. Fatin says, hi, Oman FM and all the listeners. Tomorrow's Thursday, and inshallah, it'll be a great start to the weekend. What's on today's food segment? Do y'all want to talk about food? We could talk about food. If y'all want to discuss anything with me today, hit me up, 724-420-007. We usually save our food segments for when Ahmed El-Zahabi, a.k.a. Platowski, a.k.a. Piwanudo, a.k.a. Pluto, is here on the show, because he is so, mashallah, opinionated when it comes to food. He's not just opinionated, he's also easily rage-baited. So we save the food topics for him, and we try our best to rage-bait him, and we have a good time with it. So we do save it for that. But if you want to talk food, we could talk food. You know what I mean? Just share your hot takes, and we will partake. MOGD is saying, I will send you a funny name of a Greek ship. It's a real. All right, cool. I'll check it out. Just maybe send it to the armanfm.om Instagram. Tough for me to go on there right now. Hold on, let me just see how accessible it is. I hope it doesn't play some random stuff. Hold on. Oh, I see that you have sent something. But with stuff like this, I prefer to vet it. So when I'm off air, I will check this video out. But yeah, it's just a bit too risky. You know, with reels, you don't know. The amount of times somebody has sent something and it had a curse word in it, and then we played it on air, that's rough. That's rough. We got kids out here listening. Kids stuck in traffic, leaving school, leaving basketball practice. You know, ain't nobody trying to hear these bad words. You know what I mean? Sue is saying, you, I want 2 hours of no talking. You can talk. Me. So you're telling me I can yap about everything and anything at all at once? Ha ha ha. Yeah, pretty much. Just chit chat away. I am all ears. But that's all I am. Ears and nothing else. Don't expect a response for minimum 2 hours after a solo show. Because my throat is sore. My mouth is dry. We're just talking. Qais al-Habsi, oh, he said, message between us. And then you sent something else. So I'm not going to play that one on air. But guys, if you want to join me here on the Sunset Drive, WhatsApp me, 724-420-007. I was scrolling earlier, and I saw a story about how Selena Gomez has a friend. What was her name? Raisa. I'm going to call Raisa. We're going to call her Raisa. But this lady, Raisa, gave her a kidney when Selena Gomez had a very, very dangerous kidney problem. She needed a kidney replacement. So her homie, Raisa, was like, I got you. Take one of my kidneys. I don't need it if you need it. And then they did it. Apparently recovery was really difficult. And they stopped being friends. And it became this whole public back and forth. And then Selena Gomez didn't invite Raisa to her wedding. But the headline, so this was what I read. Because I was like, I need to know more. I can't just listen to this headline. The headline made Selena Gomez out to be the worst friend alive. The headline was literally something like, I still think about how this one girl gave Selena Gomez her kidney and didn't even get invited to her wedding. I was like, wow, that's mean. That's rude. That's cold-hearted. That's cold-kidneyed right there. But when I read into it, apparently it was just complicated. It was a complicated friendship, and that can happen. Friendships can get complicated. But what do you guys think? Do you think Selena owed her a wedding invite, a wedding invitation? If somebody gave you a kidney, would you feel like you were indebted to them? Would you feel like they deserved a spot on your special day? Would they still be your friend regardless of what happens? Would you still appreciate them if they gave you a kidney? Because that's a big deal. That requires surgery. They gave you a part of their bodies, and they don't even get invited into your wedding? A part of me was like, that's kind of mean. That's kind of cold-hearted. But I guess when you take into account that people are complicated and friendships can be complicated, I can't judge. You know what I mean? How do y'all feel about that? If someone gave you a kidney, a friend of yours, and then you kind of fell out, would you feel like you owed them a part, a place in your wedding? Let me know. MOGD says, don't give people your kid's knee. Yeah. Don't give people, if somebody needs a knee, don't give them your kid's knee, because they need to consent to that, and they're too young to be able to do that. It should come from them when they're adults. All right? That's all I'm going to say about that. He also says, time for a break soon. Yeah, I need to take a little break. I need to have a sip of water. You know what I mean? My voice is getting dry. Ali Guava is saying, the mother of healing. Whoever requested that song, you have... Oh, that was earlier. You sent that earlier to Jumpstart. Well, would you or the listeners give a kidney to a friend? Yeah. I feel like if my kidney was healthy, I wouldn't just give it to anybody. You know what I mean? I wouldn't give it to any person. But I have like a good two handfuls worth of people in my life who, if they needed a kidney, I would volunteer, and I probably wouldn't think too much of it. Like, I wouldn't be weird about it, you know? Like, I also wouldn't feel like I needed too much time to think about. I feel like if I could survive well enough, like, what are the consequences? What are the consequences of giving a kidney? Like, how does that affect your life if you give away one kidney? Giving a kidney is a major medical and emotional decision that carries both immediate surgical risks and potential long-term health adjustments. While the vast majority of living donors go on to live long, healthy lives, there are several key consequences to consider. Major surgery complications, like any significant operation, a donor nephrectomy, that's what they call it, nephrectomy, carries the risk of bleeding, infection, blood clots, or adverse reactions to anesthesia. Donors typically spend 1 to 2 nights in the hospital and require 2 to 6 weeks off from work or normal activities to heal. The short-term side effects are there is pain, temporary bloating from the gas used during laparoscopic surgery. I thought it was nephrectomy. And localized numbness around the incision site are common during the initial healing phase. Immediately following the donation, a person permanently loses about 25% to 35% of their total kidney function, and over time, the remaining kidney naturally enlarges and compensates by filtering extra blood flow. Donors have a slightly higher likelihood of developing high blood pressure, hypertension, or protein in their expulsions later in life, while the absolute lifetime risk for developing end-stage kidney failure remains very low, which is less than 1% for people, it is slightly higher than that of a healthy non-donors. To mitigate this, donors are given high priority on the transplant wait list if they ever need a kidney themselves. Okay, cool. That's, what do we think though? Would we do it? Are there people in your life who you would do it for? I think knowing all of this reduces my two handfuls of people to one handful of people. But if someone absolutely needed it, then yeah, perhaps. You know what I mean? Would you guys do it? Do you have people who you would give a kidney for? Do you think that it's worth it? And would you feel indebted to a person if they gave you a kidney? Also, anyone out there who's donated or received a kidney donation, how was the process? How did it feel? Are you still close with the person who did it for you? Let me know. Hit me up. 724-42007. Sue is saying, oh, that friend is also an actress, the friend of Selena Gomez. She was in Bring It On, All or Nothing with Hayden Panettiere. That movie was stupid, wasn't it? The dancing in that movie was abominable, shambolic. But it was a fun movie. I mean, when we were young, we were like, oh my god, that's so cool. But when you look back at it, you're like, wow, that was weird. But let us know how you feel, if you want to join the conversation, if there's anything you want to chit-chat about, if you have any song requests, whatever it might be, hit us up, 724-42007. MOGD is saying, you need water, yeah? Romana Femme has a more likely chance to go in a break within these 10 minutes. Go drink, bro. You know what? That's exactly what I'm going to do. I'm going to have a sip of water. I'm going to play some music for you guys, and I'll be back in a little bit.

0: This is the Sunset Drive. Thank you for tuning in. I'm your host, Yusuf.
1: And I is Cheese.
0: In the place. How you doing, man?
1: Vibing, surviving, back from the holidays.
0: Yeah. You were on holiday last week and you just came back from Dubai, huh?
1: Yes, sir.
0: How was that?
1: That was actually...
0: What's top two things about Dubai?
1: Top two things about Dubai.
0: Quick
1: variety. Variety.
0: Okay, variety.
1: You got options.
0: Mm-hmm.
1: And second thing... Just vibes, man.
0: Yeah, man.
1: Just like one of the things that I really loved. Bro, you know me with plants.
0: I was talking about you earlier.
1: About plants?
0: Yeah.
1: See?
0: I was talking about how you gifted me plants.
1: And
0: I
1: yeah.
0: Was, the other day I was saying how, mashallah, you're so good with plants. And I was saying that I'm not good with plants. And you gave me a gift for a plant. I was like, I'm going to keep this thing alive.
1: It was a mission, I remember.
0: Yeah, it was a mission. But the thing is, I was doing what I had to do. I was watering it like... once a week and stuff. Maybe my amounts weren't right, but it lasted
1: a good while. I would say
0: a year and some months.
1: Like, you impressed me.
0: Yeah.
1: And then you gifted me plants.
0: I did. Yeah, do you still have the plants?
1: They still have those plants.
0: Cool. Good.
1: Yeah.
0: Better still have those.
1: Yeah,
0: plants.
1: Yeah.
0: You know what I mean? don't pull a Yusuf.
1: Okay. Going back to this thing that when we went to Dubai. So of course it's still hot. You can't really be out like that, right?
0: Mm-hmm.
1: So we went to this place. It's a four-story building, and it's basically a rainforest.
0: Oh, I know it. I know of it. I haven't been.
1: The Green Planet.
0: Yeah, I haven't been, but I wanted to go. So it's on my bucket list, Dubai bucket list.
1: Yeah, you definitely should. So it's a four-story building, and it's like this humongous tree, the Tonka tree.
0: Mm-hmm.
1: It's obvious it's not real because the roots will damage the infrastructure, but everything within it, around it, in it is
0: the plants,
1: real.
0: Plants, animals,
1: and all the animals are free. There's no cage.
0: Word.
1: Except some like armadillo. Dello. Oh, sorry. Yeah,
0: the armored.
1: Yes, the one that balls up in that was in a little confinement, including like snakes and alligators and stuff.
0: Alhamdulillah.
1: Yeah, but the rest, parrots, bro, sloth.
0: That's what's
1: What was the thing? King Julian. What is in other?
0: He's not a lemur. He's
1: There were lemurs as well.
0: Yeah.
1: I forgot, but you know, a lot of us know.
0: I like to move it.
1: Yes,
0: he's a ring-tailed lemur.
1: Yeah, so he's
0: yeah,
1: a.
0: Yeah.
1: We were right, and there were monkeys. There were different types of monkeys. But the thing about this that I love, it was exotic animals. So mm-hmm. It wasn't your day-to-day zoo vibe. It was more like stuff from West Africa that you will never see in deep into the Amazon, or whatever, you know.
0: It was
1: really nice, and they kept the place similar to a rainforest. Like every 30 minutes, there would be heavy mist,
0: mm-hmm.
1: and all the animals would come out, and you'd see them, fam. Like I would like. So you'd start from the fourth floor and you'd go down, right?
0: Mm-hmm.
1: And while you're going down, like, it's passing you, like, an African chicken or this or that and cockatoos. Like, the most craziest...
0: An African chicken?
1: It's like this big type...
0: It's giving me food dishes.
1: It's a type of African chicken. I don't know what's the proper name. It's African, huge African bird.
0: Oh, they got like blue heads?
1: Yes.
0: It's a guinea fowl.
1: Yeah, so they don't call it chicken, but I'm just giving you the modern word for it.
0: I was like, isn't that just a normal chicken?
1: No, chickens
0: are kind of the same everywhere.
1: They were exotic animals, so they had a little edge to them. There was these little monkeys. Bro, one of the things that shook me to my core is these bats. They're not even bats. They're considered foxes, bro.
0: That's crazy. Oh, the big ones.
1: Brother.
0: Them big ones.
1: And can you imagine, bro? They weren't in a cage. Like, they were open. They were just hung upside down.
0: They're called like fruit bats or something.
1: No. That's different. They're literally called foxes, like something foxes. Bro, I have a video of it. MashaAllah. And I got that perfect video where it like... was moving its thing, like its wings, flying foxes. That's what they call them.
0: Flying foxes. That's crazy.
1: But I don't know if you could see from up.
0: No, you're gonna have to show me in a bit.
1: I'm gonna send it to you
0: because you're all the way over there. Hold on, real quick. MOGD says the two best things in Dubai are variety and Chase.
1: Hey. let's go. You know what I'm saying? This guy's on a different level. Smooth talker.
0: Qais is also saying, have you guys tried El Primo?
1: Yes, I did.
0: You did while you were there.
1: The Mexican thing, yeah.
0: Yeah, you're telling me. He says, awesome tacos.
1: Bro, amazing.
0: It made you rethink your life in Oman.
1: For real. I even tried Los Hermanos.
0: Los Hermanos.
1: Was insane.
0: Yeah?
1: Insane. They had this like pulled beef type of taco with birria, and you would, oh my days, fam. But yeah, so going back to this little rainforest situation, bro, there was some animals that shook me, honestly. I was so surprised to see them. Ooh, they had this little place where it was like the night animals. It was in the basement. Okay. So once you're done with all of that, you go to, bro, I saw some stuff. I saw some like frogs that were like neon green, neon blue, neon, and I took pictures. It was like, whoa. And I saw some
0: the ones that are like bioluminescent.
1: Yes.
0: Yeah.
1: And I saw some, like, so many animals, but it was just so crazy to me. Like, I've never experienced like this type of vibe, and they're open. Like, it was so crazy. Like, that's, they just pass, like, you, fam.
0: You know, last time I was in Dubai, I wanted to go there, but it was just tough to squeeze into the itinerary because it was only there for like a couple of days, you know? But it's definitely on my list for next time.
1: Definitely. And then we went to the Gold Souk.

0: almost look like 44 pieces of dim sum. Bro, you're just eating and never no dent into that bowl of dim sum. It was so good. And then you gotta get you like a little bubble tea if you're into that, or like the yogurt banana drink, sorry, mango drink. Amazing. It's just a vibe.
1: Bro, I feel like one of the best things about Dubai is the food. Honestly. I love food in Dubai, man.
0: And you know what it made me realize this time going? You don't need all that fancy hotel. It's not a hotel, food, restaurant, paying, you know. Bro, this thing I'm telling you, the braised beef noodle with the dim sum, 7 riyals, bro. 7 riyals, come on. Like, I know some people will be like, but it's just noodle. Bro, it was a full-on bowl shared between two people.
1: They care.
0: And the quality, for real. And then, I love the fact that, like, there's variety, you know? There is, if you don't need all that, like, I gotta go to restaurants and booking and all. Some you do, but some you don't. You know what I wanted to try, but I didn't get the chance to because of time? Nobu.
1: Noble.
0: Nobu.
1: Oh, Nobu.
0: The famous, the really expensive.
1: It's like steak?
0: No, it's like, there's a bunch of stuff. There's sushi, there is steak.
1: Nobu Dubai, I'm just checking. Because I remember the name
0: briefly. It's fully bougie.
1: Yeah.
0: I wanted to try like at least one bougie situation.
1: Okay.
0: I wanted to, I was there, bro, I was eating. Like I was, but I was also walking, like at least 20K steps a day.
1: Yeah.
0: Like I was walking.
1: It's the place for it, man. Especially if you go to Dubai Mall.
0: Yeah.
1: Man.
0: Do you know that now Dubai Mall, you don't have to check from that screen where you go. Now they made it app.
1: Really?
0: So man's just on their phone. That's what's up. Yeah, you don't have to like, you know, queue up.
1: That's what's up, man. Hold on real quick, we got messages. We got Sue saying, aren't those frogs ... venomous?
0: They are, but they weren't open. Like the venomous stuff was in glass. Yeah.
1: Enclosure.
0: Yeah.
1: We got MOGD, hold up. He's saying, he was like, oh, that's the one from Breaking Bad, Los Hermanos.
0: Yes.
1: Isn't that Los Pollos? Hermanos?
0: Les Polos. Yes, this was just Los Hermanos.
1: The Chicken Brothers.
0: Yes, this wasn't that.
1: Yeah. So this was just the brothers.
0: Yeah.
1: Okay, cool. He says, okay, I reached and you have Chase now to keep you company. I'll tune off now. Amen. Hope you have a wonderful evening. Feel free to tune back in. I don't know if Chase is going to be joining for the rest of the show. That's up to him.
0: He won't be in and out.
1: Yeah, in and out. One of them types of things. Ali Guava saying, fun fact, Nobu is owned by Chef Nobu Matsuhisa, actor Robert De Niro, film producer Mer Tepper, and billionaire James Packer. Also, Hermanos has Mexican Coca-Cola. Absolutely delicious.
0: I tried it. It was so good.
1: Yeah. Mexican Coca-Cola is dope.
0: I got like, it was so funny. Like, we had a lot of food. And it was like our first meal of the day. So we were just like, let's just chill and eat this like on a calm vibe. Yeah. And then opposite, there was a Cubanos type of sandwiches. I'm talking about...
1: Bro, you went to South America?
0: I basically lived there for a couple of hours.
1: Yeah.
0: But I had like, what was it? Chopped cheese.
1: Oh.
0: It was so good.
1: Chopped cheese.
0: With beef inside of it.
1: Words.
0: And I had like the Cuban sandwich. Remember the Cuban sandwich that we usually have here?
1: Uh-huh.
0: I had to do a little comparison with the original, you know? Mm. The original was way better. Way better.
1: Mm.
0: Way more, like, ingredients and stuff.
1: Man, that sounds like a good time.
0: And then, of course, my new favorite now, like, fast food, Raising Cane's. Brother.
1: Raising Cane's. That I haven't heard of.
0: Bro, you have to get their... It comes in a box. You have to get it, and it's, like, 6 pieces or... Yeah, 4 pieces of chicken tenders, and the sauce is what... Bro, there are people, they get a cup worth of the sauce. This is how...
1: What is the sauce?
0: It's like a mixture of peppercorn and, like, bunch of other stuff, but, like, you gotta be heavy-handed with the dip.
1: Mm.
0: And the fries is so good, and the coleslaw is so fresh, and it's like almost like you could say a KFC situation, but top elite.
1: Yo, Oman, what we doing?
0: Honestly,
1: Oman, what we doing?
0: We need to stop copying each other with these burger situations, bro. It's too like diluted.
1: Every two shops is a burger place.
0: We need to stop.
1: Yeah, man.
0: Yesterday, I was actually with a few friends and stuff. Not friends, like in-laws, I would say. In-laws' husbands. Okay. I don't know what do you call that situation.
1: Yeah, brother-in-law.
0: brother-in-law, yeah. Bro, I thought it's a whole sitch. Yeah. But yeah, because in Arabic, we have like a whole name for every...
1: Yeah, yeah, yeah.
0: But yeah, anyways, in-law, brother-in-law, and he was telling me that he

0: Was watching a whole documentary thing that was saying that November Street, the 18th
1: Here.
0: November Street
1: Yeah.
0: here, at one point, like years ago, had 72 restaurants.
1: Really?
0: Yeah.
1: What did you say?
0: 72, fam.
1: How many years ago?
0: I don't know how many years ago. He
1: Okay.
0: didn't give me like a proper date or timeline, but he was saying that at some point it was popping. Like it was
1: Now
0: the
1: it's like a
0: whole.
1: lot of like furniture
0: Yeah,
1: businesses,
0: it changed a lot. It
1: marble,
0: changed a lot.
1: chocolate,
0: Yeah.
1: fashion, that type of thing.
0: But back in the day, 18th November Street
1: Popping.
0: was just the
1: Food.
0: food
1: Yeah,
0: central.
1: the food central.
0: But yeah, so I feel like, man, food really, really can, like when you wake up and you have a really good breakfast, it could change the whole trajectory of that day, bro. Like you are in the best mood possible. And then I'm big on not starving yourself, like nibbling and having snacks and all. And honestly, I had cookies, I had donuts, I
1: Get it, bro.
0: had,
1: You're only
0: bro.
1: in Dubai a couple of times a year, you know what I mean?
0: Yeah, but not anymore, bro. I'm gonna
1: Yeah.
0: be the type that goes like at least once a month.
1: Man, you know, in Oman, not only do we need more like different restaurants, but we need more variety. Like we need different stuff down here.
0: Yeah, like
1: You know, if you check the Labatt in the UAE, there, you know where it has categories? They have so many different types of categories. Like if you want Somalian food, you can find it. Like Somali food. If you want
0: Ethiopian fam.
1: Ethiopian food, you can find it. If you want Caribbean food, you can find it. They have basically every facet of life. You
0: Everything.
1: know, almost every country. I guarantee you could probably find Mongolian food if you needed
0: Bro,
1: to.
0: Hungarian, whatever
1: Yeah,
0: you want,
1: whatever it
0: bro.
1: is, you could find it over there. Now here, we're pretty limited.
0: We're
1: And
0: very
1: even what
0: limited.
1: limits we have, I feel like the standard could be higher.
0: Really, really could.
1: You
0: Like,
1: know?
0: I feel like with the food health and safety, like, that's another conversation, you know?
1: Yeah.
0: But overall, I think because UAE is a melting pot of nationalities,
1: True.
0: it makes it so that someone is gonna be like, all right, I'm gonna do this because I am from that country. I am
1: Represent.
0: Spanish, Jamaican, whatever. I'm a represent and bring that authentic feel. But I feel like in Oman, we might be now opening up to like various nationalities, but I don't know. Like y'all need to step up and
1: Yeah,
0: represent your
1: that's a
0: country
1: fact.
0: right, bruv.
1: Ali Guava says we need deep dish pizza now. Have you ever seen deep dish pizza?
0: No.
1: Man, that stuff.
0: But let's relax with pizza. Like there's so much other
1: No,
0: food,
1: but
0: no?
1: this is a type of pizza we don't have here.
0: Which is?
1: It's like the thick pizzas where it's like thick tomato on top and
0: Okay.
1: then mad cheese at the bottom. That's why they
0: Like
1: call
0: a
1: them.
0: calzone almost.
1: No. That's why they call it a pie. Hold on, I'm just gonna
0: I
1: forward
0: know
1: this.
0: exactly what you're talking about.
1: Yeah,
0: It's
1: hold
0: such a
1: on.
0: thick piece of pizza, right?
1: Yeah, one sec. Oh, we don't have your number here? The Omani thing? I'll send it to myself and then I'll send it
0: I
1: to you.
0: think you do. You want me to text? Because I have the WhatsApp.
1: Text it in and I'll.
0: I literally have your. Because I've texted before, remember? You even shouted me out a couple of times. Here
1: Hold
0: we
1: on. But
0: go. I
1: I'm
0: got
1: here.
0: you.
1: You know, I already sent it to myself just to save time.
0: I
1: I'm gonna
0: did. I
1: send
0: just
1: this
0: did.
1: over to you on your Instagram just for my thing.
0: No worries.
1: So that's a deep dish pizza.
0: I've tried this
1: I've
0: before.
1: never tried it in my life.
0: It's amazing.
1: It looks
0: It's
1: amazing.
0: so good. It's
1: It
0: so
1: looks
0: good.
1: amazing. If y'all want to know what we're talking about, by the way, just WhatsApp me. Tell me that you want the picture. I'll send over this deep dish looking pizza to you. It looks so good. Ali Guava is saying, sadly, I'm waiting for this. It's not even in Dubai, as far as I'm aware. Yes, this place does large New York slices. It's up and coming. Okay, so
0: Yeah,
1: it's
0: I've
1: in
0: tried it in
1: Oman.
0: Australia.
1: There's a place in Oman called 718 Pizza Co.
0: Okay.
1: or company or something. And apparently they do New York style pizza. New York roots. The guy is from the Dominican Republic and
0: Let's
1: it's
0: go.
1: awesome. That's what he's saying.
0: That's
1: But
0: amazing.
1: just to really quickly swerve into why we're here with you today. You released a song recently, didn't you?
0: Yes, I did.
1: Tell us more about it.
0: So usually when I make music, I have this whole rollout formula. And we've talked about this before when I've hopped on here and I said how I'm gonna change it up. Usually what I would do is I would release a song, and it would be the listener's first time listening to the song, so they wouldn't know what to expect, and then they would listen to the song and order that. With this time, I wanted to try, I recorded 4 bars of the song, and then I just wanted to tease it. The song's not even done, like, mm-hmm. 4 bars, bro. Like, there's so much to, but 4 bars and singing is a bit more stretched, so it could fill up 8 bars rap, right? Mm-hmm. Let's just say 4 bars, and then I released a video of me singing it, and it just became a whole situation. Like, I've never faced such demand like that, where my DMs were just like, I need the full song. Why aren't you releasing? Threats, bro. Why are you not releasing the song? Like, I'm talking about hundreds of DMs. I've never experienced that before. Wow. Such demand, you know? And the video itself got like hundreds of thousands of views and so many comments. And I was just like, yo.
1: That must have been an interesting and good feeling as well.
0: Definitely. But now comes the challenge of, I need to finish the song.
1: Gotta complete it.
0: So I hit up the producer, told him like, yo, I have so much demand, blah, blah, blah. And then he gave me like fun facts about the beat. He was like, can you believe that the beat was made partially by me and partially AI? And I was like, okay. So and then he was like, do you want to lay vocals and then we AI it up? I was like, no, let's try to make the vocals as natural as we can. So he was like, okay, cool, here's the beat, here's the stems, you do what you need to do, and then just, you know, shout me out for as production. I was like, perfect. So I recorded the song. The thing is, bro, it got to my head. Like, it kind of got to my head. So what I had to do is switch off all socials for like 4 or 5 days and just like focus on making the song.
1: It got to your head in what way? Like, in a bad way? Or
0: yeah, like there was so much demand that like every take I would record, I would be so critical on, will this continue? The, you know what I mean?
1: You felt like the pressure was on.
0: Yeah, and then I realized it was such a good test and lesson in life, you know? It taught me how to like just make music for you, like just zone out into your own world, switch off all of these. Cause bro, my phone was ping, like ping, where's the song, ping, where can I find it? Like, it was getting,
1: that must have been low-key kind of stressful.
0: It was like, and the song,
1: like, why are you guys rushing me, man?
0: And it's 4 bars in, bro. So like, bro, so but it was fun, but like ultimately it made me realize that like people love the song for what it is, so you shouldn't be so self-critical on the song. Yeah. Since people love what you already made, continue making what you're making. Like, yeah, they love your sound, so don't stress too much on whether it's gonna be loved. Focus on, do you like it? Like me, you know, do I like it? And that's my whole approach now with making music. I've created
1: as it should be.
0: The audience is one audience, which is me. Like, that's mm-hmm. that's what, whether people like it, that's a bonus. I can't control how the world is going to receive. I can just create, and that's what I do, and that's what I want to continue doing. So I continued, made the song, and bro, I loved the song. When I finished it, I was bumping it so much, and I kept teasing it, mm-hmm. teasing it. Now the song is done. Now I'm back on socials. Mm-hmm. Now back armored up, ready, locked and loaded.
1: How long ago did you officially release the song?
0: I think 3 weeks ago.
1: 3 weeks ago. Okay, yeah. Cool. So, I mean, this is the first time we're playing it here on air.
0: Yes.
1: So, we're going to play Chase's latest song. By the way, also, I got Harry from the UAE messaging in with something that was relevant to our previous topic. So, when we come back, we can get to that. But what I'm going to do is what we normally do when we play a song that we want to listen to. I'm going to play it, and then I'm going to lower the volume. And we're going to talk a little bit more about the song. But this is Chase's latest song. It's called Into You. And we're going to give it a listen, and we'll be right back.

0: Into You by Chase, who we have with us right now in the building.
1: Let's go.
0: That was a good song.
1: You actually liked it?
0: Yeah, of course, man.
1: Because I know you're into like a...
0: Yeah, but it was catchy. It was nice. It had this like kind of, you could see yourself on the beach. You know what I mean? I feel like so much of your music is, I could be chilling on the beach.
1: Yeah.
0: And playing this song right now. And just relaxing, listening to the waves, that type of vibe.
1: This was my last summer song.
0: Okay.
1: Like I've told everyone that this is like the next song now is like, I've already have the next song locked and loaded. Mm-hmm. So the next song is The Transition.
0: When can we expect that one?
1: I think it wouldn't be long from now because the weather is already shifting. So man's trying to be...
0: Transition from summer to what?
1: Winter.
0: Winter. So are you taking like a darker tone?
1: I'm taking the
0: cold
1: R&B. I'm taking R&B. Like I'm
0: emotions.
1: Emotions. Mm. So I'm gonna play it to you off air, and then let's see if we're generous. Maybe we'll tease it a bit.
0: Let's
1: or
0: see.
1: Tomorrow or something.
0: But also, real quick, while that song was playing, I took the liberty of checking with, you know how Google has AI?
1: Yes.
0: I was like, tell me about the Omani singer Chase.
1: Let's go.
0: So you want to hear what
1: this is gonna be so funny
0: AI has to say about you?
1: Yeah, let's
0: have
1: go.
0: You ever checked?
1: Really long time ago, like when ChatGPT just started.
0: Okay,
1: so it's been a while.
0: So let me tell you what Google AI has to say about Chase.
1: Yeah.
0: Chase is an R&B and independent artist and content creator based in Muscat, Oman.
1: Let's age.
0: Profile and background. Genre style. 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
1: That's
0: FM.
1: That's crazy.
0: 90.4 alongside, and they use my old name, Bubba U. Featuring music, freestyles, and local entertainment. Music projects. He's known for original tracks like Explode. And this is new to me. I don't know if I'm missing something. Chase the Shadows?
1: No, that's an error.
0: That's an error.
1: That's
0: right
1: an
0: there,
1: error right huh? there.
0: This false information.
1: Yeah.
0: Google
1: Chase
0: AI.
1: The Shadows is hectic, though.
0: Yeah. Chase the Shadows and part of the creative collective at Hot Plate Sessions.
1: Let's go. They know what's
0: they
1: up,
0: They know what's
1: bruv.
0: Up. So they're saying online presence. He's active on Instagram as Chase_music with 2 C's and ranked among local Omani music artists on platforms like Viber 8. And sound charts. And then I was like, any more info? Because I wanted to see what if I could do some digging. It said, here are some deeper insights into Chase's musical identity, background, and work. We're doxing you today.
1: But yeah, this is mental.
0: He says, music style and 2000s R&B influence.
1: Mm-hmm.
0: Chase specializes in an independent, smooth R&B and contemporary soul sound. Classic foundations. His music leans heavily into the golden era of 2000s R&B. Taking heavy cues from iconic figures like Usher, Neo, Mario, and Boyz II Men. How do you feel about that?
1: Accurate, but forgot Accurate. Craig David.
0: Yeah, I forgot Craig David.
1: And I would replace Mario with Craig David.
0: Okay, really?
1: Yeah, because I don't listen to Mario. Like, I like Mario, but that's the only song I know.
0: Yeah, that's the only one.
1: Literally.
0: It's song I think anyone knows.
1: Yeah.
0: His tracks are characterized by smooth melodies, vulnerable storytelling, and late-night driving vibes.
1: Literally.
0: Genre blending. Alongside traditional modern R&B, he frequently experiments with Afro R&B and pop-infused rhythms. And then here it says, The Passport Story.
1: Well.
0: Because his English language tracks featured polished international production, he has shared on social media that TikTok fans frequently refuse to believe he's actually Omani, joking that he's had to pull out his passport to prove his roots. While he performs predominantly in English, he occasionally drops rare Arabic verses, such as a special birthday song dedicated to his mother.
1: Yeah, remember, right?
0: Yeah, of course.
1: And remember the passport content idea that me and you came up with?
0: Yes.
1: Do you remember?
0: Of course, I remember.
1: That did madness.
0: Here, I think they're Shweya embellishing.
1: What do you mean?
0: Because I could be wrong here, but here it says he released 2 distinct full-length projects.
1: This is where they messed up.
0: Yeah, titled The Debut and Letters from December.
1: Oh, no, that's so great. I think this is another Chase.
0: It's another Chase.
1: Like, you know how it mixes up.
0: Yeah, Chase has built a large fan base by transforming classic love songs into modern R&B covers. Some of his highest streaming tracks include Heaven Knows, R&B cover, I Don't Want to Wait, Adrenaline, a popular collaboration with Silent B, and Feel Something.
1: Oh yeah, Feel Something.
0: It goes on to say, the Hot Plate Sessions and Media Presence Creative Collective Chase is one third of Hot Plate Sessions, a localized musical collective platform dedicated to live sessions, creating content, and elevating independent alternative sounds out of Muscat. Improvisational skills. During his years hosting the Sunset Drive show on Oman FM 90.4, he was widely known for doing live, unrehearsed freestyle challenges over hip-hop and R&B beats directly on air. 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
1: That's crazy, man.
0: Man.
1: I feel so, like, wholesome, full circle listening
0: to
1: this.
0: Yeah, man. Like, crazy.
1: But yo, people don't understand how far back me and you go with the whole freestyling thing.
0: Oh, yeah, yeah. We've been doing this.
1: Like, since we were teens.
0: Teenagers.
1: And then there was a whole situation where I used to do Freestyle Fridays,
0: yeah,
1: bro.
0: Man, I used to record
1: them. You used to be the man behind the camera.
0: I used to do the camera work. I would do the editing.
1: Yeah.
0: And post that stuff.
1: Bro, people used to hit us up. Man, okay, Freestyle Friday. It was crazy.
0: Mm-hmm.
1: Crazy, honestly. Mental.
0: But yeah, that was his latest song, Into You. You can find him on Spotify, on Instagram. If you go on his Instagram, you can probably find all of his platforms where his music is on. You can check him out at Chase_music with 2 C's on Instagram. I don't know if he's going to stay for the rest of the show, but you're more than welcome to.
1: I definitely will come back. I just have one thing to do, and then I'm literally... you don't have much.
0: Yeah.
1: So I think I'll just stay around and then do what I got to do after.
0: Let's see. But in the meantime, here's the song one more time.

Yeah, we back for more with a lot in store. One thing I know for sure is you'll never be bored on 90.4.

0: This is the Sunset Drive. Thank you for tuning in. I'm your host, Yusuf.
1: And I is Cheese.
0: In the place. Some of y'all might be feeling nostalgia right now. Yeah. This was the OG Sunset Drive from the very, very beginning. Chase was the co-host, and we pretty much... we birthed Sunset Drive, you know. We raised it to where it is today.
1: For real. Now
0: we weren't the birth one. Actually, it was upper management. They birthed it. But we were like, you know, they left us in charge of it.
1: Yeah.
0: You know what
1: and
0: I mean?
1: We had to figure it out alone.
0: Boy.
1: Fam, we used to come here at like 1 a.m. and stay till like 3, 4 trying to figure out what is the structure, what is the games, what are the... And now it took a form of its own, huh?
0: Remember those 3 a.m. trips to Subway?
1: Away.
0: Yeah, after here, we'll be like, man, we haven't eaten all day. We're just focused on the show. Because you got to remember, we had no radio experience prior.
1: Zero.
0: And we were like kind of nervous, man. We were like, yo... This is the radio.
1: Even the early shows, like the way we used to talk and stuff,
0: it was different.
1: Was so funny.
0: It was different.
1: Like we were trying to really.
0: We were also tense a little bit.
1: Very tense.
0: Very tense. Yeah, yeah. And we were just like, oh, hey guys, this is the Sunset Drive.
1: There wasn't like, yo, what it do? Yeah, you know.
0: Now it's relaxed.
1: Now it's like the format is there.
0: Yeah, you know. Also, by the way, we got some messages. Sue was saying Chase always provides such chill vibes. You think it'll be in weddings? Because it feels like a wedding song. The song that you recently released.
1: It has been played in a wedding, actually. Someone sent me a video of it being played in a wedding.
0: Mm-hmm.
1: A Swahili wedding.
0: We got Mariam in the building. She sent 2 dance emojis. Just someone dancing.
1: Yeah.
0: You know what I mean? To the song. We have Eamon. He's saying, hey, Sunset Drive, wish you guys are having an amazing day and wish you all a tomorrow that is 1,000 times better. Same to you.
1: Thank you very much. Likewise.
0: Listeners. Thank you, man. Eamon, always coming through with the good energy and the hopeful energy. We definitely need more of that in our worlds, man. Hope you're having a good one and hope you have an even better one by thousands tomorrow. Amen. Harry from the UAE messaged in. He's asking, have you guys ever tried a lobster pizza?
1: Yes, lobster pizza and lobster sandwich.
0: I don't think I've tried a lobster pizza.
1: You would like it.
0: I feel like I would.
1: You would like
0: it. I'm into lobster
1: stuff. No, you would like it.
0: I had a good lobster mac and cheese once, and I was like, man, that was actually delicious. But I've never tried, like, a lobster sandwich. You know, I'm not into seafood sandwiches.
1: No, but this one, it's... See, the thing is, with the lobster sandwich and the lobster pizza, it's all about how it's made, how it's prepared. Mm-hmm. Like, for example, the lobster pizza, don't get it, like, deep pan. Like, it has to be them Italian, like, the original, thing. And then the base gotta be right. It gotta be with the fresh tomatoes. And
0: that's the case, I think, with every pizza. I feel like every pizza's gotta have certain things right. Like, you can't have a soggy base, man.
1: True.
0: Like a soggy, soft base. Some places they'll bring pizza and it looks good. And then you pick it up and it's just falling apart.
1: Yeah, yeah.
0: Just ripping like wet tissue.
1: I hate that.
0: Like, dude, step your game up.
1: And you gotta collect everything.
0: You're a restaurant, man. I'm paying my hard-earned money to have your pizza and it's falling apart like wet tissue in my hand.
1: Yeah,
0: you know
1: unacceptable.
0: What I mean? What is it? A paper bag in the rain.
1: And plus all that presentation just to fall apart.
0: That's what I'm
1: saying.
0: What
1: are we doing?
0: I shouldn't have to eat your pizza with a fork and a knife.
1: Yeah.
0: Or a spoon.
1: Or have to collect.
0: Yeah, dude. Like, it should, when I'm done, my pizza, the plate that it came in should look almost empty.
1: Yeah.
0: Not just scattered warfare, you know, just limbs everywhere of the pizza that we were eating. Not trying to have it. Mariam sent a voice message. I'm just going to play it, by the way. By the way, my rule. You send me stuff, I'm just going to play it.
1: So be careful.
0: Be careful, man.
2: Hungry, hungry.
0: Hungry, hungry. Man, we are all hungry.
1: We're always hungry.
0: Literally.
1: I'm literally, when I was in Dubai, I was literally with wife eating, and I'm telling her about the next meal we're about to have. Like, mine's just on it, bro.
0: Dude, Dubai is the place, though. It's the place to do it. Down here, it's like, I think I'll eat at home today.
1: Yeah,
0: you know what I mean?
1: I'd prefer eating at home.
0: Yeah, you know what I mean? But, you know, we got places. We got places here and there.
1: Bubs was telling me about how man's having tuna sandwiches.
0: So because I've been chewing gum a lot lately. So my jaw has been
1: worn out.
0: Working out 24/7. often. So now when I think of really chewy foods, it's just not appetizing to me anymore. So I'm looking for things that are softer for the jaw.
1: You should definitely try having a salmon with a side of potato salad and some corn. That's a vibe right there.
0: The problem with soft food is I feel like it's not always very filling. When I eat soft,
1: you gotta have dessert.
0: Yeah, with soft food, I always like when you chew. I think it activates something in the brain
1: that makes you feel like
0: man, I'm eating, I'm full.
1: But that doesn't have to do with the food. That has to do with how fast you eat. Yeah, mashallah, you eat very fast.
0: I do
1: in
0: I
1: comparison do to like how. But if you really think about it, it takes 15 to 20 minutes for the brain to realize and for the tissue. There's like a fat cell tissue that gets activated, and then that's how you feel like full and stuffed. And that's why how some people they eat really fast, and then suddenly they feel really like they need to unbuckle some buttons and relax. Mm-hmm. So if you eat that the soft food that you're talking about with a slower pace, I'm sure you're gonna feel full.
0: Yeah.
1: Possibly. It's just the speed, fam.
0: Man, the thing is I don't snack throughout the day.
1: So when you eat, starvation.
0: When I eat, I'm hungry.
1: Yeah.
0: I'm hungry. You know what I am? Let me tell you what I am. One second. This is what I am.
2: Hungry.
0: That's me. You know what I mean? Because I don't snack. I don't do little meals throughout the day. I'll usually have one or two meals total.
1: Sometimes I snack, just one, bro.
0: Sometimes just one meal, so I get hungry.
1: Yeah, you get like I'm like acid, I'm brief, like build up.
0: Sometimes
1: bro.
0: I get desperation hungry.
1: Yeah. Like, I'm not gonna eat anything.
0: We're surviving now.
1: Yeah,
0: this is survival.
1: Literally.
0: You know what I mean? We're not.
1: But yeah, I feel like if you change that, just a small tweak, like in between a little snack, like have like some walnuts and like, you know how people have like these mixed nuts and stuff? Like you would have that, and sometimes you have like a fruit salad, like these little yogurt bowls, and you can go crazy with the yogurt bowls. You can get artistic, bro.
0: Definitely.
1: So yeah, definitely experiment, bro, because that whole hunger thing you're talking about, it's not good.
0: Mm-hmm.
1: The blood sugar fluctuations,
0: yeah, yeah,
1: fam.
0: Probably not, man. Hold on, Muddy, I'm sent another voice message.
1: That was a long laugh, bro.
0: love to hear our listeners' laughter. Thank you so much for that, Muddy. We got Father as well. So he's asking us, what's your favorite restaurants in Dubai? Like top five. Top five favorite restaurants in Dubai. What are we saying?
1: Do you want to combine our top five, or you got your own situation?
0: I don't know if I have a top five. Like I'm trying to remember all the places that I've eaten in Dubai. One of my favorite places, I don't even remember the name. It was at one of them, what is it called? The hip hop festival things.
1: Ah, so it's not
0: Soul DXB or something.
1: Yes.
0: And it was a stand. It was a random stand that did like some burgers and whatnot. But this time they had this Wagyu sandwich. It wasn't a burger. It was like they had this thick buttery toast.
1: Bro?
0: Wagyu meat.
1: I'd always take that over a bun, like a brioche bun.
0: Dude, it was one of the best sandwiches I've ever had in my life. But I don't remember what the name of the place was. Which is such a shame, because every time I go there, I want some of that stuff. You know?
1: You could check, by the way, do you remember what year you went to Soul DXB? Because you could go and check all the sponsors and restaurants that existed.
0: Maybe that's a
1: smart bro. I'm that guy. Like if I had something and I want to find out, I'm gonna do some deep research.
0: Mm-hmm. Top five thing should be unique, which is not available in Oman.
1: Okay,
0: I had Ting Airi.
1: You know what? Let's combine, bro.
0: Let's combine. Yeah.
1: Because I wanted to say Ting Airi as well. Ting even Airi. Though I haven't had it, but I know it's on my top five. Like it's like one of them things. I just know
0: Ting Airi was really good. However, I think there was a part of me that preferred, what's the name of the other one? Mama something?
1: No.
0: Auntie something?
1: I even have the picture of
0: it. It's a Jamaican restaurant.
1: Yeah.
0: Hold on. Jamaican restaurant, Dubai. There's Ting Airi. Miss Lily's.
1: Yes, Miss Lily's.
0: Miss Lily's. I had some really good jerk chicken there. And their plantains.
1: So let's swap it out with the Ting Airi, since we both had that, because I also have that.
0: Yeah.
1: So let's say Miss Lily's, Cheesecake Factory, bro. You, I'll fight you if we don't put it in the five top five.
0: I'll be honest with you, man.
1: Don't do that.
0: I'll be honest.
1: Don't be that guy.
0: Let me just be real, 100%. I ordered a burrito when I was there. and...
1: From everything in the menu!
0: Dude, their menu is too big. Their menu is like 7 chapters long, with like 5 different cuisines. Each cuisine has 6 pages. You know, and it's tiny fonts, so it's just a million things on
1: why,
0: the menu.
1: And that's why it's amazing. It's like literally one restaurant that you can have a full party, bro.
0: Nah, man, you know, it's too... I don't like to be too spoiled for choice. I like when you specialize in...
1: Five things.
0: Man, just give me... You know, not even just 5 things. Maybe 10 to 20 items.
1: That's still a lot, by the way.
0: Make it your cuisine. Don't give me Indian, Chinese, burritos, pizza,
1: Jamaican. They even have Jamaican
0: burgers, cheesecake, everything. Like, I don't want all of that from you. Because I guarantee you, you can't do everything great. And I learned that when I got the burrito. You know why? Because when I got the burrito, it was a big burrito and it looked great. But you know, first red flag was the plate was hot. The plate was so, so hot.
1: I'm sure the waiter told you the plate is
0: hot. No. It was a ceramic plate.
1: Ooh,
0: it was a white.
1: It wasn't their usual...
0: No, it was a white ceramic plate. So immediately, you know, they microwaved this thing. Mm. It was in the microwave. And the thing, it kind of looked like, you know that microwave burn that you see on...
1: Yes,
0: for too long? I was like, okay, let's just have some of this. Let's see what I'm spending 12 reals on right now. So... I bite into it. The outside is steaming hot.
1: Inside is cold.
0: Cold.
1: I'm so shocked by this, by the way.
0: Cold on the inside.
1: But then again, why get a burrito in an American chain?
0: Okay, but they also have butter chicken and they have pad thai.
1: Same.
0: And
1: I wouldn't have any of that.
0: Yeah, dude. Like that.
1: I'd have like their special stuff.
0: Just don't put it on your menu.
1: That's right.
0: You know what I mean? Specialize. And then do your cheesecakes. You call the Cheesecake Factory.
1: Go crazy.
0: Do your cheesecakes. Enjoy with whatever cuisine that you can specialize in and do amazingly. But don't do everything at once.
1: Especially if
0: you're going to microwave your frozen burritos.
1: This is the first time I hear of this.
0: Microwaving a frozen burrito, man.
1: I'm disappointed on this.
0: I'm not with it.
1: But yeah, so okay, fine.
0: So that's just me. Mariam is saying Cowboy Steakhouse here in Oman.
1: I mean, yeah, but this is Dubai, right?
0: Yeah, like, no, we're talking about Dubai right now.
1: Let's do Dubai and then Oman real quick.
0: We could. Okay.
1: But let's speed up through the Dubai one.
0: So for you, Cheesecake Factory, for me, it's not on my list.
1: Okay, for me, it is. And then what's it called? Los Hermanos, the one I want. It's definitely on my list. And then Raising Cane's, just because, bro, I gotta. And then last but not least... Just the whole food court of the Chinatown in Dubai Mall.
0: Mm-hmm.
1: Just noodles and ramen and sushi. Like, I don't want to... So, I'm just going to generalize in the whole cuisine. And that's it. That's my top 5.
0: Okay, fair enough.
1: I have so many others, but I just want to base it off stuff that... Like, the memory of the flavor is, like, there. Like, it's not a faded memory.
0: You know what restaurant I kind of enjoyed when I was in Dubai... I'm just trying to remember the name specifically. It was an African restaurant. It was Tribes.
1: Oh yeah,
0: Tribes was dope.
1: It's like African food, right?
0: Yeah, I had a really nice experience there twice. 2 times I went, and the food is like unique. It's like if you look on the menu and you probably won't know 90% of the food there. So it's a nice place to go if you want to just kind of expand your palate.
1: There's a restaurant in Dubai that is like very high, like recommendation by almost everyone that goes there. And it's like the type of restaurant that is experimental. Like it's an experience.
0: Mm-hmm.
1: It's like, for example, like Mandarin with... A type of beef, and it's like a type of place where you go and you're going for experience.
0: It's like, just like weird food.
1: Yeah, but it goes
0: mixtures. You know, it's Sukoon here.
1: Yeah.
0: In the Wave.
1: Yes.
0: You know they have a butter chicken pasta.
1: Okay. So
0: I ordered this. You know me
1: for the plot, brother.
0: I gotta know. It was a strange experience. But it wasn't a bad experience.
1: Because the heavy cream of the butter works with anything that it has.
0: It works with the pasta.
1: It does.
0: So, as a pasta, it was good, but you feel like you're eating Italian food, but you're also, like, You eat heavy. Indian food, and it is really heavy.
1: Yeah.
0: So it was a very unique experience.
1: Bro, 2,500 calories, easy.
0: Man, probably. Easy,
1: because butter chicken on its own and then pasta on its own, a combination.
0: Gosh.
1: Itis.
0: Goodness gracious. But I like when they do weird stuff like that.
1: Sometimes, you know, it actually really, really works.
0: Yeah, yeah. MOGD, he says he doesn't like Cowboy Steakhouse.
1: Oh yeah, let's do the Oman one.
0: Oman one?
1: Oman, bro, you need to think, because you're scared to have all the top five be a burger place.
0: Yeah, that's so funny. You know what place I order from quite often? It's a place called Dejajutom.
1: That definitely has to be in the menu. In the top five, sorry.
0: Because of their, especially their orange sauce, their orange garlic sauce.
1: Off the chain. So that's for you?
0: But I haven't always enjoyed everything on their menu. They got some things I was like, okay, this is a bit, you know. But they're like, they have a charcoal chicken shawarma. And by the way, for me, the way to sell me a shawarma is when you toast the outside of it.
1: Bro?
0: I want a little crisp in there.
1: Hectic.
0: Yeah. You bite it. And then you add some of that, what's it called? That orange sauce?
1: I don't know what that orange sauce is, but I need like a tub of that, like in similar to like a condiment of like a Heinz ketchup or something. Give me that.
0: Mm-hmm.
1: But I'm trying to remember the name that I'm gonna. Abul Furj or something like that. Abul Furj. It's a. Try ask my Abu. Yeah, Abu, I think it's called Abul Furj or something Furj.
0: Okay.
1: It's really known.
0: Fadl is saying Mat'am Abul Abd.
1: Yes, I think that.
0: Is that the one?
1: Abul Abd Al Furj, something like that. Wait, let me just switch. Man's Talabat is still in Dubai. You know that vibe?
0: Yeah, I know the vibe.
1: Yeah, okay, now. Okay, here. It's here. Yeah, Faruj Abul Abd. Faruj Abul Abd.
0: Okay.
1: Brother, that's in my top five every
0: Why?
1: Day.
0: Why? What do they got?
1: Shawarmas.
0: Okay.
1: Bro, you know what? If you're hungry tonight, on me, we need to try that.
0: I did have a big meal earlier, so. Maybe
1: yeah, but one sandwich, bro, it's not like a saruch or something.
0: Maybe we'll talk about it.
1: We'll talk about it. But yeah, anyway, so that's for me. Okay,
0: I also got Antalya.
1: Jeez!
0: For me, you know, it's got memories as well.
1: Bro, there's too much memories, bro.
0: Hey, Antalya.
1: Antalya, wow. Okay, so that's for you. For me, I'm going to go with Paul, as weird as that is.
0: Okay, no, fair.
1: Like,
0: fair.
1: I know for some people it will be weird, but like, Paul got some pangs. You just need to know how to order Paul.
0: Ali Guava says, if Yusuf ain't eating, I'll gladly take his place.
1: Khalas.
0: You know what place I'll put on there? Steak Company.
1: Steak Company is a very controversial situation.
0: Why?
1: Because of the price, bro.
0: Their prices are
1: ridiculous.
0: They're obnoxious sometimes.
1: Bro, they just
0: tell me, like, why I'm paying rent right now.
1: Roided prices, bro.
0: For two people, tell me why I'm paying rent right now.
1: I swear, why am I paying a chalet, bro?
0: You know?
1: For like both of us right
0: but
1: now.
0: But I always have good food when I'm there, man.
1: Yeah.
0: Like, every
1: yeah.
0: time I go, I'm just like, man, that was tasty.
1: I went like not so long ago, and I got a tomahawk just for myself, and everyone was like, "Are you gonna finish that?" I was like, "Bro, what are you talking about?
0: Don't judge me.
1: Don't."
0: I work hard for my money.
1: I'm about to eat this. No, don't even take a bite.
0: The amount of times I've went with my wife to, we've only been there a couple of times, but each of those times I low-key wanted to get the tomahawk, but I was like, man, we're so early in our marriage. Do I want to do this right now?
1: Do I want to break it down like that?
0: Do I want to get a tomahawk right now, right in front of her, and finish like 1.3 kgs worth of steak right now?
1: I'm deep into the method. I'm like, you know what?
0: Two tomahawks. Yeah. Two tomahawks right
1: Where
0: now.
1: Are you? I'm about to do this.
0: You know?
1: Hold
0: on. Sue is saying the Tawuk one was good compared to their other sandwiches. The Faruj Abul Abd.
1: Bro. I swear, fam, you need to try. They also have a pink sauce. Similar to that, a pink sauce, bro.
0: You're kind of selling me on this. Fadl is also saying, what about Wagamama?
1: Bruv, relax. What are you talking about? What are you on?
0: I've had some good experiences there.
1: Same, but like, I'm not going to put it in my top five.
0: Yeah, top five is too much.
1: It's too precious.
0: You know what I mean? MOGD is saying, Antalya is next to my house. W, have you guys tried sourdough? The Omani bakery I have. They have a good tuna sandwich over there.
1: You know,
0: but I don't know if it goes in my top five.
1: That's the, it's a tuna sandwich, fam. Like,
0: yeah, man. I feel like they got good bread. You know, they got they got good bakery stuff. But we're like, talking restaurants. I'm sorry, man. If we're talking bakeries, it's probably up there. But restaurants, I don't know, man.
1: I don't know why I'm gonna put Baban.
0: Okay.
1: I just enjoyed.
0: Man, you know the only reason it's not on my list is because I spent three digits there.
1: Yeah.
0: So I was like, wow, for two people, that's crazy. Three digits.
1: Yeah.
0: You know what I mean?
1: Yeah, bro. Yeah.
0: I was like, wow, that's crazy. But they had this.
1: That's not even rent. That's just like, we live in this accommodation. Yeah,
0: man.
1: We own it.
0: But they had a really great frankincense ice cream.
1: Bro.
0: Their frankincense.
1: They're ice really cream. Good. If all these restaurants can chill with their prices, it would be top five for everyone.
0: They would actually probably make more money.
1: Yeah.
0: You know what I mean? Sue is saying, I think she would be way more impressed if you could finish a tomahawk. Probably.
1: I could. Wifey.
0: Yeah, I definitely could.
1: What yeah. Like, what are you talking about? It's the thing is, it might be 1.3 kgs, but there's a lot of bone.
0: There is a lot of bone.
1: And that's dense.
0: That's what
1: you know?
0: I'm saying. Don't judge me. MOGD is saying, I didn't say tuna sandwich. I meant their dessert. They had a good berry sponge cake at sourdough. Yeah, and no, that's yeah. what I'm saying. They have a good tuna sandwich, too. I just probably wouldn't do it. But, bro, unfortunately, we do have to call our show.
1: I have my last.
0: Right there.
1: I've mentioned four. I have my last one ready and loaded.
0: Okay, what's the last one?
1: Takara.
0: Okay, fair. That's a good one.
1: Yeah,
0: Takara
1: so that's my
0: is
1: topic.
0: A good place. Real quick, though, since we do have to call, thank you so much, Chase, for joining
1: thank
0: us.
1: Thank you, thank you.
0: You can check him out and his music. Just go to Chase_music with two C's on Instagram. You'll find all of his links over there. I am going to call it a show, but also I wanted to let you know that up next we have an interview conducted by Tuqa Lawati. And in the interview, it looks at how breast cancer care has evolved and asks what these advances actually mean for patients. With the specialist surgeon and medical director, Dr. Rajya Shree, this report will explore breast-conserving surgery, the strengths and limits of MRI and mammography, and how AI is already being used to support detection, diagnosis, and treatment planning. So stay tuned for that if that's up your alley. And as per usual, remember to stay kind, stay hydrated, and you're never fully dressed
1: without a smile.
3: Hello, this is Tuqa Lawati. Breast cancer treatment has changed quite a bit over the last few decades. And when I say quite a bit, I mean some of the things doctors routinely do today would have looked very different 20 or 30 years ago. We're talking better scans, smaller surgeries, treatments tailored to the individual, and of course, artificial intelligence too. But does any of this actually change things for the patient? That's what we're about to find out from Dr. Rajya Shree, a general surgeon who's been practicing in Oman for around 30 years, including 18 years specializing in breast cancer diagnosis and breast care. Let's start with surgery, because for much of the history of breast cancer treatment, surgery could be pretty extensive. A mastectomy means removing the entire breast. Today, though, depending on the cancer and the patient, that isn't always necessary.
4: The concept of breast-conserving surgery, that is BCS, has been initiated in the mid-1900s. Only by 1990s, the modern techniques of oncoplastic surgery became more accepted and practiced widely all over the world. Studies have proved that breast conservative surgery with radiation therapy locally matches the survival rate of the total radical mastectomy or complete breast removal. Being women, the most worrying part for a patient with breast cancer is about the removal of the breast or disfiguring the breast. That is actually questioning her or affecting her femininity itself. So a woman would always prefer BCS to mastectomy. Would like to conserve the breast as much as possible to retain her femininity as well as aesthetic dignity for her self-confidence, irrespective of her age or color or financial capacity. So breast conserving surgery or BCS is widely practiced and accepted in breast cancer management.
3: So breast-conserving surgery, or BCS, basically means removing the cancer while keeping as much of the breast as safely possible. Removing the tumor while preserving the rest of the breast, followed by radiation, can offer the same chance of survival as removing the entire breast. In other words, a bigger operation doesn't necessarily mean a better cancer outcome, which is pretty major. This is where breast imaging has become much more sophisticated. We now have digital mammography, 3D mammography, ultrasound, MRI, several ways of examining the same disease. And you might reasonably assume the fanciest sounding machine wins. MRI. No radiation, very detailed, finds tiny abnormalities. Easy, just give everyone an MRI. Except, wrong.
4: AI-assisted 3D mammography has made the largest population-level impact in breast cancer screening. By improving early detection to about 18 to 20% and reducing false alarms or false positive readings and so unnecessary biopsies. MRI of the breasts, which is another type of imaging with no radiation, have high sensitivity for identifying even tiny lumps but low specificity, leading to high false positive and unnecessarily biopsies. However, most of the world has less access to all these advancements. The gold standard is still a mammography, and easily accessible is an ultrasound.
3: Two words to use there are worth explaining: sensitivity and specificity. Sensitivity is basically how good are you at spotting something that might be cancer. Specificity asks the equally important question: how good are you at recognizing when something isn't? Think of MRI as a very sensitive alarm. It can be excellent at noticing something unusual. But sometimes the alarm goes off, and after further testing, there was no cancer there at all. That's a false positive. And false positives can mean more scans, more investigations, and sometimes a biopsy that ultimately wasn't needed. So this was one of the things I found interesting while looking into all of this. More sensitive doesn't automatically mean better for everyone, which brings us inevitably to AI. Artificial intelligence is now being explored and used across breast cancer care. And one of its most obvious applications is medical imaging. You give an AI system enormous amounts of medical data, then train it to recognize patterns, and then use it to help identify suspicious findings. But according to Dr. Rajashree, that's only part of it.
4: I know all around we hear about artificial intelligence in being implemented in many fields. And the rise of artificial intelligence has led to a new era in the management of breast cancer, alhamdulillah, notably in image analysis, that is, in radiology, with accuracy and less false positive, unnecessary biopsies, paving the way for a major advancement in breast cancer diagnosis, that is, cancer detection itself, and also individualized treatment regimens. In the diagnostic workflow for a patient with breast cancer, the role of AI has been very impressive in all aspects of screening, diagnosis, including pathology, staging, biomarker evaluation, prognostication, that means predicting the outcome and the therapeutic response prediction, and even in risk management, that is, which woman can develop breast cancer in 5 years. It is also helpful in reducing the workload of radiologists, that is, the doctors involved in reading the mammograms, the MRIs, and as well as the ultrasonology. The potential of AI in breast cancer management is immense. However, there are a lot of challenges.
3: That was a lot. So let's translate. She's essentially saying AI can potentially help at several points in the process: spotting suspicious areas on scans, analyzing information about the cancer, estimating how it might behave, assessing someone's future risk, and even helping predict how a patient might respond to a particular treatment. We need to understand that breast cancer isn't one single disease that behaves exactly the same in everyone. Two people can both be told they have breast cancer and still have different types of tumors, different risks, and very different treatment plans. So increasingly, the question isn't simply, how do we treat breast cancer? It's how do we treat this breast cancer in this patient? Now, can AI actually spot something a human misses?
4: Yes. Artificial intelligence can detect minute and tiny lesions in all imaging techniques like mammogram, CT scans, and in analyzing tissue biopsies that the human eye can miss. However, AI has not been available everywhere. While adoption of AI in diagnosis and management of breast cancer is growing rapidly in high-income regions, availability, however, remains heavily limited in the rural, underfunded, and low-resources areas globally due to infrastructure gaps, cost, and the lack of local regulatory frameworks. AI is definitely a boon in the management of breast cancer. In the Sultanate of Oman, artificial intelligence is applied for early breast cancer detection, led by the Ministry of Health with MOTC, that is Ministry of Technology and Communication, since 2019, and is being implemented in major hospitals like Royal Hospital.

0: Great. If hospitals can afford it, don't have the infrastructure for it, or don't have enough trained people to use it properly, you've solved only part of the problem. And this divide becomes even clearer globally, where access to advanced imaging and AI-assisted healthcare varies enormously. We've got better imaging, more precise surgery, AI that can analyze enormous amounts of information. Cool. Are patients actually better off?
1: Advanced technology has definitely significantly improved breast cancer management outcomes, especially in early detection. Even tiny lumps can be identified. And we can also have therapies tailored for each patient by the AI, and reducing harsh and painful side effects and unnecessary chemotherapies and ineffective treatments. Though they are helpful tools for the doctor, the benefit for the patient is certainly much more, and it outweighs.
0: I hope you enjoyed this report. Special thanks to Dr. Rajashree for her insights and to Abdullah Mawali for editing and mixing this piece. This has been Tuqallawati on 90.4 Oman FM.

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Good evening, this is the 9 p.m. News Bulletin from Oman FM, and here are today's headlines. His Majesty the Sultan discusses in a phone call with His Majesty the King of the Netherlands the relations of cooperation between the two countries and ways of enhancing them in a manner that serves their common interests. His Majesty the Sultan congratulates the custodian of the two holy mosques and the Crown Prince and Prime Minister on the occasion of the Saudi national football team winning the Arabian Gulf Cup title Khaliji 27. The foundation stone is laid for the National Center for Genomics and Human Data in the Wilayat of Sib in Muscat Governorate. And the Muscat Stock Exchange is listed on the FTSE Russell Watch List, paving the way for a potential upgrade to emerging market status. Those were the headlines. Now for the news in details. His Majesty Sultan Haytham bin Tariq, during a phone call today with His Majesty King Willem-Alexander of the Kingdom of the Netherlands, discussed the relations of cooperation between the two countries and ways of enhancing them in a manner that serves their common interests. The conversation also covered an exchange of views on a number of regional and international developments and issues, as well as efforts aimed at de-escalation and containing crises through dialogue and diplomatic and political means. His Majesty Sultan Haytham bin Tariq sent two cables of congratulations to the custodian of the two holy mosques, King Salman bin Abdul Aziz Al Saud of the Kingdom of Saudi Arabia, and His Royal Highness Prince Mohammed bin Salman bin Abdul Aziz Al Saud, Crown Prince and Prime Minister, on the occasion of the Saudi national football team winning the Arabian Gulf Cup title, Khaliji 27, and the Kingdom's success in hosting the tournament. In the cables, His Majesty expressed his sincere congratulations to the leadership and the people of the Kingdom of Saudi Arabia on this sporting achievement. His Majesty the Sultan commended the organization of the tournament and praised the high sportsmanship and advanced technical performance demonstrated by the participating Gulf teams, wishing Gulf sports continued success and further achievements. The Ministry of Health celebrated the laying of the foundation stone for the National Center for Genomics and Human Data, Oman Genome, in the Wilayat of Sib, Muscat Governorate. The project, part of the Central Public Health Laboratory Initiative, covers an area exceeding 10,000 square meters and entails a cost of over 4 million Omani rials. It will also feature an automated national biobank capable of storing more than 1 million samples at ultra-low temperatures and in liquid nitrogen, supported by round-the-clock monitoring systems and backup power to ensure sample integrity for decades. The center aims to establish a genetic and genomic database for the Omani population and expand genomic research, thereby enabling improved early diagnosis and targeted treatment of genetic diseases. The event was held under the patronage of His Excellency Dr. Hilal bin Ali Al-Sabti, Minister of Health. FTSE Russell has placed the Muscat Stock Exchange on its watch list in preparation for a potential upgrade to emerging market status. This move marks a significant milestone in the exchange's development and enhances its presence on the global investment map. The Small and Medium Enterprises Development Authority, RIADA, in collaboration with the Ministry of Education and the Authority of Research and Innovation, organized a seminar on entrepreneurship and startups in the education sector. The seminar discussed establishing a platform that brings together government entities, academic institutions, the private sector, and investors, linking academic knowledge with practical application and transforming university ideas and innovations into scalable startups capable of reaching the market. The seminar is accompanied by an exhibition showcasing university incubation models and highlighting entrepreneurial projects and startups emerging from higher education institutions in the Sultanate of Oman.
Through this event, Riyada aims to foster partnerships among education, research, innovation, entrepreneurship, and investment while supporting students and researchers in transitioning from the initial idea and innovation stage to establishing knowledge and innovation-based startups. The Shura Council participated in the 153rd General Assembly of the Inter-Parliamentary Union held in Arusha, United Republic of Tanzania. In a speech delivered during the meeting, His Excellency Khalid bin Hilal al-Ma'uli, Chairman of the Shura Council, stressed the growing importance of discussing the theme of strengthening good governance and empowering local communities through inclusiveness, trust, and providing opportunities for all. He noted that the world is witnessing accelerating transformations with security, political, economic, social, technological, and environmental challenges becoming increasingly interconnected. This makes ensuring the security and prosperity of societies a shared responsibility that requires sincere cooperation, constructive dialogue, and effective institutions capable of addressing current challenges and meeting future aspirations. The Sultanate of Oman and the Italian Republic signed a Memorandum of Understanding, MOU, in the fields of heritage and museums, aiming to foster the exchange of knowledge and expertise and to build national capacity in this sector. This came within the framework of the visit of His Excellency Salem bin Said al-Busaidi, Minister of Heritage and Tourism, to Italy, where he met with His Excellency Alessandro Giuli, the Italian Minister of Culture. The two sides discussed cooperation regarding the restoration and improved management of archaeological sites and historical buildings, the exchange of museum exhibitions, the implementation of training programs and professional residencies for Omani personnel, and the promotion of joint archaeological research at both terrestrial and underwater sites. The Sultanate of Oman participated in the meetings of the Ministers of Commerce, Industry, and Standardization of the Gulf Cooperation Council, GCC, states held in the Kingdom of Bahrain. The meetings focused on economic and regulatory issues aimed at enhancing Gulf integration, developing the trade and industrial environment, and improving the efficiency of the standardization system, as well as expanding the private sector's role in joint economic efforts. The Sultanate of Oman, represented by the Ministry of Commerce, Industry and Investment Promotion and the Oman Chamber of Commerce and Industry, participated in the Made in the Gulf 2026 Forum, an exhibition hosted by the Kingdom of Bahrain. The participation focused on examining the future and transformation of the industrial sector, exploring investment opportunities and partnerships, and enhancing the ability of Gulf products to access regional and global markets. It also highlighted the roles of innovation, technology, sustainability, and Gulf talent in this context. 29 Omani companies representing a wide range of industrial production and related service sectors participated in the accompanying exhibition. Additionally, 3 Omani industrial enterprises were honored with the Gulf Industrial Excellence Award, and Omani inventors were recognized in support of innovation and technical solutions. Sultan Qaboos University hosted the 36th Meeting of Deans and Student Affairs from Universities and Higher Education Institutions across the Gulf Cooperation Council, GCC, countries. The meeting took place within the framework of joint Gulf cooperation and communication, aiming to foster the exchange of knowledge regarding the latest scientific and intellectual developments, enhancing skills for engaging with the rapidly changing nature of modern life, and develop various aspects of student support services. Discussions focused

An awareness campaign titled Our Values and Our Digital Identity has been launched at Sultan Qaboos University. The campaign addresses the misuse of social media and smart applications. The opening ceremony was presided over by His Highness Sayyid Dr. Fahd bin Al-Jalanda Al-Sa'id, president of the Sultan Qaboos University. As part of its efforts to strengthen the Sultanate of Oman's presence on the global investment map within the pharmaceutical sector, the Public Authority for Special Economic Zones and Free Zones, OPEZ, is participating in the CPHL Worldwide 2026 exhibition in Milan in Italy. During the event, the authority is showcasing investment opportunities available within its special economic zones and free zones, most notably Khazayan Economic City, Sahar Free Zone, Salalah Free Zone, and the special economic zone in Duqm. The participation also highlights the potential of Oman's industrial sector and opportunities to attract foreign investment, strengthen value and supply chains, and connect Omani companies with international investors, all of which contribute to export growth and the enhancement of in-country value, ICV. The delegation is led by His Excellency Engineer Ahmed bin Hassan Al-Dhib, Deputy Chairman of the Public Authority for Special Economic Zones and Free Zones. The Financial Services Authority organized a forum for the Dhamani National Health Insurance Platform attended by 200 physicians and representatives from insurance companies. The forum aimed to raise awareness among medical professionals regarding the Dhamani system and its operational mechanisms while highlighting its role in streamlining insurance procedures and improving patient outcomes, thereby fostering integration between medical practices and insurance services. The authority is currently working to connect pharmacies across the Sultanate of Oman to the platform, paving the way for the provision of specialized services, including prescription management. Coinciding with the World Patient Safety Day, the Wilayat of Sahar hosted the Patient Safety Conference, Safe Care for Non-Communicable Diseases. The conference discusses ways to enhance patient safety and improve the quality of healthcare services and care. A workshop on leveraging blockchain technology to verify the authenticity of academic certificates and protect them against forgery began in Muscat today. The workshop is organized by the Ministry of Education in cooperation with the Arab League Educational, Cultural, and Scientific Organization, ALEXO, and the Arab Open University. The workshop aims to introduce blockchain technology and its applications in the education sector, review the Arab Unified System for Verifying Certificate Authenticity, which is based on the technology, and explore ways for the Sultanate of Oman to join the system. It also seeks to build the technical capacities of teams at universities and educational institutions in the digital verification of certificates. As part of efforts to preserve social heritage and ensure the sustainability of the water system, 40 agreements have been signed for the maintenance of afflaj and the drilling of auxiliary wells in the Al-Dhahira Governorate. These agreements are part of the government's efforts in Al-Dhahira Governorate to maintain all remaining afflaj in subsequent phases, thereby ensuring a continuous and highly efficient water flow. That was the news in details. Now for a recap of the headlines. His Majesty the Sultan discusses in a phone call with His Majesty the King of the Netherlands the relations of cooperation between the two countries and ways of enhancing them in a manner that serves their common interests. His Majesty the Sultan congratulates the custodian of the two holy mosques and the Crown Prince and Prime Minister on the occasion of the Saudi national football team winning the Arabian Gulf Cup title Khaliji 27. The foundation stone is laid for the National Center for Genomics and Human Data in the Wilayat of Sib in Muscat Governorate. And the

Tesla's stock exchange is listed on the FTSE Russell Watch list, paving the way for a potential upgrade to emerging market status. That was today's 9 p.m. News Bulletin from Oman FM. Next one will be at 7 a.m. tomorrow morning. Thank you.

Can't breathe. Can't think. Can't sleep. Can't breathe. Everybody jumping out of their mind. Everybody going out of their skins. Everybody jumping out of their mind.

Vince Romano FM.